Ah, yes. Those sweet sounds of video game nostalgia. Thanks so much for listening to Ooh Radio on our own radio. Oh, yeah.

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5: 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Starring tonight, Mr. Edward G. Robinson in Anton Leder's production of The Man Who Wanted to Be Edward G. Robinson. A tale well calculated to keep you in suspense.
6: I'm making this statement in accordance with a promise to a very dear friend. It's a complete statement in every detail, even including those matters which are to me personally most incriminating. Because my trust in my friend is such that I haven't the slightest concern on that score, or any other. What follows concerns primarily two persons. Myself, Homer J. Hubbard, and my wife, Ada Samsey Hubbard. Even when I was courting Ada, I was aware that hers was a strong and domineering personality, say the least. And after we were married, well, at first I put up with Ada's constant nagging and petty persecutions as best I could. I put up with them for 20 long years. It wasn't until a memorable evening a little over a year ago that the first dim outlines of an escape and finally, a plan began to take shape in my mind. You see, I never was much of a one for movies, but Ada and I had gone to see a picture called Little Caesar. It was a reissue, I think they call it, with an actor in it whom I'd never even heard of before.
7: Oh, so you thought you rat on me, huh? Well, get this. Nobody rats on Little Caesar, see?
6: The moment I saw that face on the screen, the minute I heard that voice, the world of reality around me simply ceased to exist. I lived that picture. I

0: And I'll wager he's no Casper Milktoast either.
1: Yes, dear.
0: Is that all you have to say?
1: Well,
0: yes, dear. What does it take to arouse a little enthusiasm in you anyway?
1: Well,
0: yeah. Here you've seen a fine performance. A picture that'd get anybody in the world excited.
1: That's
0: and
1: right.
0: All you can say is, yes, dear.
1: Mm-hmm.
0: I wish you were half the man that Robinson is.
1: But from that moment, I no longer really cared what Ada wished or thought. I'd begun my escape into a dream world of my own making, a world in which I was Edward G. Robinson. As the weeks went by, I began to identify myself with him more and more. I imagined myself in countless dangerous situations, and when no one was looking, I imitated him and I affected his mannerisms. I would start daydreaming at my desk, wondering what the other people in the office would think if I suddenly exposed this hidden side of my personality. Okay, everybody. Stay where you are. Will you? Hold your hands over your head.
2: What is this?
1: I don't want any monkey business, see? Now stand back there, Ryan.
2: Why?
1: Any funny stuff from you, and I'll let you have it.
3: Hubbard, this is preposterous. What do you mean by such behavior? Is this your idea of a joke?
1: You'll see whether it's a joke or not if you make one false move. Now, this isn't a water pistol I'm holding here, you know.
3: Hubbard, you're fired. Leave this office immediately.
1: Well, I'm getting out all right, but I'm not fired, see? I'm leaving well healed, and that's where you come in, Mr. Ryan.
3: Oh, please, please, Hubbard, be reasonable.
1: Now, shut up and do what I tell you. Keep your hands up in the air, will you? Walk over to that safe. Open it up. Get all the money out of it and put it right here on the desk in front of me.
3: I
1: get moving. I don't want to have any trouble with you, Ryan. I'm going to count three, and if you're not moving when I finish, you'll never move again, see? One. Two.
3: Hubbard.
1: Huh?
3: What are you doing daydreaming?
1: Oh.
3: You'd better get busy, or I should be forced to report you to Mr. Pemberton again.
1: Yeah. Oh, I'm so sorry, Mr. Ryan. I'm terribly sorry. I can't understand what could have come over me. Well, that's the way it went. At the office, walking down the street, riding home on the bus. My life, outwardly calm and well-ordered, possibly even dull, was actually 24 hours of harrowing adventure, with myself as the central figure. I saw every Edward G. Robinson picture that came out. It was the day after seeing Key Largo for the third time that Ada finally caught me. I was lathering my face and talking to myself. Okay, you rat, you asked for it. If you don't come out, see, we're coming in and get you, see? And we're coming in shooting, see? What's that? Oh, yeah? Well, only a dirty yellow rat would say that. Okay, boys, let him have it.
0: I never. Of all the four performances I ever heard of, this beats everything.
1: Yeah.
0: What in the world are you jabbering about in here?
1: It's really nothing, dear Ada. I was just sort of trying to imitate Edward G. Robinson.
0: You were... What? Edward G. Robinson?
1: Yeah.
0: Oh, that's rich. You trying to imitate Edward G. Robinson? Don't let me interrupt the performance, Mr. Movie Star. Come on. Do your act for me.
1: Well, dear, I don't see anything so funny about it.
0: Oh, maybe you don't, but you're the only person in the world who wouldn't. Oh, my. Oh, well, I'll leave you to your rehearsing. Why don't you imitate Eddie Bracken or Margaret O'Brien? I think you'd find it easier.
1: It was right then that I decided to kill her.
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2: And now, Autolite brings back to a Hollywood soundstage Mr. Edward G. Robinson in The Man Who Wanted to Be Edward G. Robinson. A tale well calculated to keep you in suspense.
3: I might have decided to have Missy on her if she'd only let me alone. But Ada could never leave anyone alone. She ridiculed me at home and in front of our friends. Sometimes she'd let a few weeks go by without saying anything, and I would think that perhaps she had forgotten. No, Ada never forgot. She would wait until we were in a group of people, and then she would come out with it.
4: Well, my dear, you mean I haven't told you? About Homer's dream world?
5: No.
4: He thinks he's Edward G. Robinson.
5: Edward? Oh, no.
4: Do tell us, Mr. Homer G. Robinson, when do you think you'll be getting your next contract from Hollywood? Oh, you folks have got Homer all wrong. He's a killer at heart. Just a cold-blooded killer.
3: I want to buy a gun.
6: Yes, sir. What kind of a gun?
3: I don't know much about guns, but that one looks all right.
6: Yes, yes. That's a nice little gun.
3: Yes, isn't it?
6: .28-50.
3: Mm-hmm. Do I have to have a license?
6: Oh, not unless you're going to carry it on your person.
3: Oh.
6: Otherwise, we just register it for the police records under your name.
3: Oh, yeah.
6: What's the name?
3: Edward G. Robinson.
6: I beg your pardon.
3: You heard me, Mug. Edward G. Robinson. See? I had made my plans very carefully. My plan was that her murder would look like suicide. It would be a night when the moon was full so that I could see her head on the pillow and aim carefully. I would fire the shot through the temple, quickly wipe my fingerprints from the handle of the gun, and then push it into her hand. And as the shocked and bereaved husband, I would call Dr. Wallace. The police wouldn't come until later, and when they did, I would be ready for them. I was so busy laying my plans that I hadn't been reading the papers and had to be told the big news.
4: Homer?
3: Hmm?
4: Oh, I beg your pardon. Mr. Robinson.
3: Oh, please.
4: Would you mind passing the spinach? Yes. That is, if you're not too preoccupied with planning your next murder.
3: Oh, please, please, Ada.
5: Yeah, held up any banks lately, Homer?
3: Here you are, dear.
5: Oh, say, that reminds me, all kidding aside. Did you know that he's going to be here next week?
3: Who?
4: Edward G. Robinson. What? He's going to address the hobbyist convention.
3: Oh, is that so?
5: Yeah, sure.
3: Well, my, I'd like to hear him.
4: I would, too. Oh, I'd love to see what a real He-Man is like. Not just a poor imitation.
3: We went. And at first, it was the most terrible disappointment of my life. Because he wasn't tough or hard-boiled or anything like it. He seemed to be a mild-mannered little fellow, a little shy, almost like me. And he talked about orchids and modern art. They were his hobbies, he said, raising orchids and collecting paintings, modern paintings. Yes, but as the lecture went on, I began to understand. By the time it was over, I knew.
7: And so, ladies and gentlemen, I consider myself twice blessed. Every man is blessed who has a hobby, but I am among the fortunate few who have two hobbies. And as the fellow said, whose fiancée had a twin sister, I love them both.
5: Thank you. Thank you very much.
3: Later that evening, I made an excuse to get away from Ada and went down to the hotel where I knew Mr. Robinson was staying. I bribed the bellboy $1.75 to tell me which was his room. I went down the hall and knocked at the door of 708.
8: Yeah?
3: Western Union.
8: Come on in.
3: Just put it on the... Well, say, Western Union dresses their boys up pretty snappy in this town, don't they? I must apologize for adopting the subterfuge, Mr. Robinson, but I have something of the utmost importance to discuss with you, and I was afraid you might not see me since, well, we've never been formally introduced.
8: Formally introduced? That's all right. What is it, autograph?
3: I'm afraid it's something a good deal more serious than that, Mr. Robinson.
8: Yeah? Well, you caught me right in the middle of shaving, as you see, but if you don't mind my finishing the job while you talk, why, come right along inside. Tell me all about it.
3: Thank you.
8: Well, now, what's on your mind?
3: Well, Mr. Robinson, I have a problem, and I feel you are the person best fitted in the world to tell me what to do.
8: That's so. Well, what is the problem?
3: Mr. Robinson, suppose, of course, this is purely hypothetical, but suppose you were going to kill somebody.
8: Kill somebody? Yes, in
3: your own home, somebody who's, shall we say, related to you.
8: Yeah, now, hold on a minute,
3: Hubbard. Homer J. Hubbard.
8: Mr. Hubbard. I may look like a bad guy on the screen, but when I'm not working, I'm just a plain, peace-loving citizen like anybody else.
3: you can fool people like that audience tonight with all that talk about orchids and modern art. And it was very good, and I quite understand why you do it. A man in your position must have a front, of course, but you didn't fool me.
8: I didn't, huh?
3: Well, I knew I could come to you and be perfectly frank.
8: Yeah, about what?
3: Why, about the murder.
8: About the what?
3: Well, look at me, Mr. Robinson. I'm a shy, inhibited, weak, utterly ineffectual person. I have none of your assurance, your hardness, your ability to cope with any situation in a direct, ruthless way.
8: Yeah?
3: Well, how many times I wished I had, because for 20 years, my life has been made horribly, unbearably miserable by one person, my wife.
8: Oh, so that's the way it is.
3: Yes. For years, I bore it as best I could, and then one day I thought, how would you have coped with it? And of course, I knew at once you would kill her.
8: Yeah, now, wait a minute. Are you kidding me?
3: Oh, no, Mr. Robinson. I wouldn't think of such a thing. Look here. I've even secured a gun to do it with. Hmm?
8: Hey, yeah. Here, you better give me that. No, don't point it. Hand it to me by the barrel. Here.
3: Oh, put it over here. Safer, you know. Yeah. I must admit, I know very little about firearms, and they're quite distasteful to me.
8: Yes, you and me both.
3: You, Mr. Robinson?
8: Well, I mean, small arms like that. Of course, a Tommy gun, that's different. That's the only thing to use.
3: Yeah, I suppose you're right. But I didn't know where to get a Tommy gun. I was afraid even if I did, I'd never master the art of using it.
8: Yeah, well, now you want to kill your wife, is that it? You want me to help you?
3: If you would, Mr. Robinson, if you could spare the time, I can't tell you how grateful I'd be.
8: Yeah, well, you know, Mr. Hubbard, you look like a pretty nice little guy. Your wife must really be an old battle axe to have got you in a frame of mind like this. All right, now I'll tell you what I'll do. I will help you.
3: Oh, Mr. Robinson.
8: Yes, but it's got to be done my way, see? It's got to be done right. You got to plan these things. Yeah, now, take this gat, this little flea, for instance, that you got over there. That's no kind of a rod to kill your wife with. Why, the caliber is all wrong. The ballistics would be all wrong. Things would be on your trail just like that. Now, I got a gat home that's perfect for the job, get me? I've knocked off Orson Welles, Jimmy Cagg. Oh, I don't know how many guys with this. Now, the first thing when I get home, I'll send it to you parcel post, see?
3: Would you, Mr. Robinson?
8: Oh, sure, sure. Now, when you get it, just lay low, see? Now, don't do a thing till you hear from me. I'll lay this thing out for some of my boys, and then I'll get in touch with you, okay?
3: Oh, yes, Mr. Robinson. I don't know how to thank you.
8: Ah, forget it, pal. What's a little moiter between friends?
3: I could scarcely maintain my composure in the 2 days that followed. The second day, sure enough, the gun arrived.
8: It was a great heavy thing, the kind that's referred to, I think, as an automatic. Remembering its history, I handled it with the utmost care and reverence. I hid it in the garage where I keep my pipe that Ada won't let me smoke in the house. It was the next afternoon, a Saturday, that the phone rang. I rushed into the bedroom to answer it and closed the door after me so Ada wouldn't hear in case it was.
9: Hello, Homer?
3: Yes?
9: This is Eddie.
3: Eddie?
9: Yeah, you know, Eddie Robinson.
3: Oh, yes, miss. Eddie.
9: You get that package I sent you?
3: Oh, yes, I got it.
9: Okay, but don't fool around with it, will you, until the time comes. Kind of tricky.
3: Oh, no, I won't.
9: Now, listen. The deadline is tomorrow night. Midnight, got it?
3: Yes.
9: Now, here's the layout. Tomorrow night, you go to bed, just as always, but have that gat handy and leave the front door open, see?
3: I understand.
9: Oh, wait a minute. I meant to ask you, is it safe to talk where you are?
3: Oh, yes. The phone's in the bedroom and the door is closed.
9: The bedroom, huh? That's swell. Well, now, listen. A little before midnight, you get up, see? When she's asleep, you take a spot just outside the bedroom door, see? Where you can keep an eye on her and on the front door, too, see?
3: Yes?
9: Well, at midnight, I'll contact you. We'll do your job and then make a quick getaway and you can hole up in the hideout until the heat's off. Get it? Tomorrow night, midnight.
3: I'll do everything just as you say, Eddie. I followed his instructions to the letter. Oh, seemed hours before Ada went to sleep that night. Seemed days until my watch finally crept around towards midnight. But at last, the time had come. I crept out of bed, got the gun out of my coat pocket, and took my position on the landing outside the bedroom door, as he had told me to. And then suddenly the phone rang. The plan was ruined. Even Edward G. Robinson couldn't have foreseen this. I rushed back into the bedroom, hoping against hope that I could catch it before Ada woke up. But she already had the light on.
4: Homer! What in the world are you doing prowling around at this time of night with a gun in your hand?
3: Why, I thought I heard a burglar.
4: Burglar?
3: Mm.
4: When I've answered this phone, I want to talk to you, Homer Jeremiah Hubbard. Yeah. Hello? Yeah. Yes. What? Oh.
3: What?
4: Homer, there is a burglar.
3: Is there?
4: Someone just saw him trying to get into the house.
3: Are you sure?
4: Of course I am. A man just phoned that he saw the burglar. Well, don't just stand there.
3: Yeah, no.
4: You've got a gun. Go on down and stop him.
3: Yes, but Ada.
4: Go on. Do you want us to be killed in our beds?
3: No.
4: Go on, I say.
3: Oh, wait. Why do you have to spoil everything? There was nothing to do but go. I crept down the stairs in the darkness. I knew what Edward G. Robinson would have done. He would have gone down and captured the burglar without the slightest trouble and turned him over to the police after giving him the beating he deserved. But somehow I didn't feel much like Edward G. Robinson just then. It was at that moment that the terrible thought occurred to me that maybe it wasn't the burglar. Maybe this was Edward G. Robinson. I had no time to pursue the thought further.
10: Suddenly,
8: there was a barrage of shots and a confused yelling of voices. In my terror, I suppose I must have squeezed the trigger of my own gun because it began jumping and thumping in my hand. I tripped on something, and the next thing I knew, I was tumbling headlong down the stairs, and that was the last I remember.
3: When I woke up, Ada was holding my head in her arms, and she was crying. They made me stay in bed for a couple of days, but I really didn't mind. There were reporters to see me and take my picture for the paper and all kinds of people. Even Mr. Ryan and Mr. Pemberton came to see me. And Ada, Well, Ada was simply a changed person. Nothing was too good for me. My slightest wish was literally her command. If the whole thing hadn't been an accident, if I planned it that way, it couldn't have turned out better. And then as the final climax that afternoon when the phone rang by my bed.
10: Yes? Oh, yes. Eddie? You did, huh? Oh, nothing, really. Yes? Oh. Well, about that, things have changed.
3: Oh, yes, they've changed quite a lot. I don't think we'll have to go through with it. Yeah, that's right. Oh, sure, she's right here. Just a minute.
11: Eddie wants to talk to you, Ada.
4: Eddie?
11: Yeah, Eddie Robinson. Quite a pal of mine.
4: You mean Edward G. Robinson?
3: Oh, yes. We had quite a little chat that night. He was in town after I let you. He got pretty chummy.
11: Here, go on.
4: Hello? Oh, yes. Oh, yes, Mr. Robinson. Oh, I know he is. Oh, I certainly will, Mr. Robinson. Yes, I know I'm very lucky. All right, Mr. Robinson. Goodbye. Oh, Homer, he knew all about it. He'd seen it in the papers.
3: Yeah, so he said.
4: And he said you were a hero. Mm. A real hero. Bigger than any movie hero that ever was.
3: He did, huh?
4: Oh, Homer.
3: Well, if Eddie Robinson says I'm a hero, I guess maybe I am. Couldn't have turned out better, Eddie. You know how grateful I am. I'm a regular little Caesar around town now, and my married life is all I've ever wanted to be. Of course, there are some things about the whole thing that confuse me a little. It has even occurred to me, I'll confess, that you might have had more of a hand in it than was generally known, and that the gun you sent me might have contained blanks, I believe you call them, because in spite of all the shooting, there wasn't one bullet hole anywhere in the house. And the gun had disappeared, which confused the police somewhat, too, and the burglars might have been some of your boys playing a little joke. But I don't think you would do a thing like that to a pal, Eddie. Would you? I don't even think you would use the statement that you asked me to send you to hold over my head as a guarantee that I wouldn't try to kill Ada again. Now, not that I ever would. Yes, but even if you did all that, Eddie, I don't really mind. Because, as you might say yourself, what's a little joke between pals?
2: Thank you, Edward G. Robinson, for a splendid performance. Mr. Robinson will return in just a moment.
12: My, that was a wonderful performance, wasn't it, Hap?
13: Sure was. Oh, say, Billy, how are the hiccups?
14: All gone, Dad. I think I lost them during Mr. Martin's last Autolite commercial.
13: Yeah, that's fine. Well, I guess it's time to... Oh, my gosh. Now I've got them. Mary, turn up Frank Martin again, quick.
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7: Only get this. I'm telling you, see, you better listen to suspense next week, see? Because Ray Milan will be hearing a story called Night Cry by William L. Stewart. Another gripping study in...
2: Suspense.
0: Edward G. Robinson may soon be seen in the Paramount production Night Has a Thousand Eyes. Tonight's suspense play was written by Leslie Raddatz, with music composed by Lucian Morawick and conducted by Lud Gluskin. The entire production was under the direction of Anton M. Leder. In the coming weeks, Suspense will present such stars as William Powell, Lucille Ball, John Garfield, Sidney Greenstreet, and many others. Make it a point to listen each Thursday to Suspense, radio's outstanding theater of thrills. And next Thursday, same time, hear Ray Milland in Night Cry.
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0: I am the Whistler, and I know many things, for I walk by night. I know many strange tales hidden in the hearts of men and women who have stepped into the shadows. Yes, I know the nameless terrors of which they dare not speak.
1: Yes, friends, it's time for the Whistler. And remember, let every traffic signal remind you, with new Signal gasoline, you do go farther than ever. Look for the familiar big yellow and black circle sign that identifies those popular Signal service stations in 7 western states from Canada to Mexico. And now, the Whistler's strange story, The Strange Sisters.
0: The three Randall girls were as different from each other as day and night. Even the people of Newton who had watched them grow up found it hard to accept the fact that they were sisters. Pamela, the eldest, was forceful and overbearing, heavy-set and unattractive. Kathy, the youngest, was a weakling. Life was a little too complicated for her, and she found the easiest solution was to let Pamela face it, to bring her problems to Pamela, to listen meekly to Pamela's instructions, and then to quietly obey. Yes, Pamela and Kathy were two extremes. And Sally, the third sister, was in the middle, both in age and temperament. The combination of Pamela's strength and Kathy's frailty had produced in Sally a kind of radiance that had made life easy for her, that had made her sure of success where her sisters had failed. And the more she succeeded, the harder it became for Pamela and Kathy to face it. Until one morning, Mrs. Stokes, the housekeeper, called Kathy for breakfast. There was no answer.
2: Miss Kathy, your breakfast is on the table. Oh, that girl takes a team of horses to get her out of bed. Miss Kathy! Your breakfast is ready, young lady, and I ain't going to keep it warm for you another moment. Miss Kathy, answer me. I know you're... Good Lord! Locked. Now, my key. Here. Miss Kathy, what are you... Gas. The heater. Oh, where's the handle? There. Miss Pamela! Miss Pamela, come up quick! Oh, the window. There. Miss Pam!
3: What's the matter? What's the matter with you?
2: It's Kathy. She's... Oh, Miss Pamela.
3: Gas.
2: Miss Kathy? Miss Kathy?
3: Here, let me.
2: Yes.
3: Kathy. Kathy, dear.
2: Yes.
3: Let me see. Her pulse. Hmm. Oh, she's alive. Call Dr. Johnson quickly.
2: Well, do you think she's...
3: Don't stand there like an idiot. Call the doctor.
2: Yes, Miss Pamela. Right away.
4: Hello, Pamela.
5: Well, it's nice of you to leave your work, Sally.
4: That's a peculiar remark to make.
5: I think it's apropos of the moment.
4: I don't.
5: As usual, I suppose we disagree.
4: Oh, where is she?
5: In there with Dr. Johnson.
4: Will she be all right?
5: I don't know yet.
4: Well, I'm going in and...
5: Wait a minute. You're not going in there.
4: You can't stop me, Pamela. I've got a right to know. And since you didn't choose to tell me over the phone, I'll find out for myself.
5: I said wait.
4: Kathy is my sister, too, Pamela. She doesn't belong to you. You've had her under your thumb for so long, the poor girl can't even think for herself.
5: All right, go on in if you want to kill her.
4: What do you mean by that?
5: I've managed to convince Dr. Johnson it was an accident.
4: It was an accident. She left the gas heater on and...
5: You've never been very clever, Sally. Kathy tried to kill herself.
4: You're wrong. You're making it up. She didn't have a reason.
5: I admit it wasn't a very good reason, but it's been used 1,000 times.
4: Go on.
5: It's a man, Sally, and a rather shabby specimen at that.
4: She was in love?
5: Yes.
4: How long has it been going on?
5: 6 months or more.
4: You're sure?
5: Of course I'm sure.
4: Who is it, Pamela?
5: Your fiancé.
4: Henry? Why, oh, you're wrong. You must be wrong. He never gave her any reason. He's hardly even spoken to her.
5: You asked me and I told you.
4: Pamela, where did Kathy get the idea that Henry French was in love with her? Tell me, Pamela, where did it come from?
5: I don't know.
4: You stepped into that part of her life, too, didn't you? Answer me.
5: Oh, come now, Sally. Don't distort that pretty finishing school face of yours. It's your biggest asset, you know. It's gotten you everything you ever wanted. There's no end to what it can do.
4: How can you be so contemptible?
5: Maybe I was wrong. Maybe you are clever, insinuating your way into father's confidence. bowing and scraping, playing the faithful daughter when he was ill. That's why Father left everything to you when he died. $50,000 and two sisters to provide for, if and when you felt like it. We're your favorite charity, aren't we? That's part of the act, too. Lady Bountiful.
4: I've heard all I want to hear, Pamela.
5: Very well, perhaps you'd better go.
4: I'm going to see Kathy whether you like it or not. You see, I was wrong. I'm admitting it.
5: Oh?
4: I was wrong in leaving you and Kathy under the same roof. I just hope it isn't too late to do anything about it.
5: Perhaps you're forgetting it's my roof, too.
4: As long as I choose to let you stay here, Pamela. It's funny, isn't it, Pamela? You try to be fair. You try to do the right thing, and it all blows up in your face.
5: Well, Dr. Johnson?
6: I think she's going to be all right.
4: May I see her, Doctor?
6: She asked for Pamela.
4: Oh, well, I'm sure if she knows I'm here.
6: Perhaps you'd better wait, Sally. She was rather specific.
4: What do you mean, specific?
6: She doesn't want to see you, Sally.
4: Oh,
5: I'll go in, Doctor. Are you going to wait, Sally?
4: No. I'll go.
6: I left her prescription on the dresser, Pamela. 3 drops and half a glass of water every 4 hours. May I drop you off somewhere, Sally?
4: Oh, thank you, Doctor.
5: Kathy? Kathy, are you all right?
7: No. No, I'm not all right. I'll never be all right anymore.
5: You mustn't feel that way, dear.
7: I made a mess of this, too. I never do things right, do I, Pam? What will Henry think of me now?
5: They only know what I told them, Kathy. They think it was an accident. Don't worry about Henry, dear.
7: You must have been wrong, Pam. He doesn't love me. He couldn't. He would have told me. He wouldn't have just gone off with Sally.
5: Well, maybe you'll believe me now, Kathy. She's capable of anything. She owns it all now. The house, the money, and now Henry French. Don't you see, Kathy? He was the only thing she didn't have. He was yours, and she made up her mind she wanted him, too.
7: He never told me.
5: Of course he didn't. Sally never gave him a chance.
7: I hate her. It's awful, Pam, but I can't help it. I hate her.
5: So do I.
7: What can we do?
5: Well, maybe you'd better rest a while now.
7: No, tell me, Pam. What are we going to do?
5: There's a way. Yes, there is a way.
7: What?
5: Kathy, we're going to kill her.
1: 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Well, that's important. 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Now, here's what I mean. 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So you see, the features in gasoline that make driving a pleasure are the very same ones that add up to more mileage. 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If you want the tops in performance from your car, the logical place to find it is the new super fuel that now helps you go farther than ever. New Signal Gasoline. And now, back to The Whistler.

0: Well, Pamela, jealousy can do strange things to a mind like yours, can't it? And it's a peculiar mind, filled to the bursting point with frustrated black hatred for your sister Sally, accumulated during the long years the three of you spent under the same roof with your father. She always had everything, didn't she? You and Kathy had to take what was left and like it. Yes, Pamela, that jealous hatred has brought you to the point where you'll stop at nothing. Lying, cheating, twisting the truth in such a way that your poor, gullible sister Kathy believes the very existence of Sally condemns her to begging for crumbs at Sally's table when the bread is rightfully hers. And you've thought of everything, haven't you, Pamela? You're confident that Kathy is prepared for the talk with Sally that's bound to come sooner or later.
1: But, Kathy, I know I'm right about Pamela.
2: Why must you always talk about Pamela? Pamela did this if it wasn't for Pamela. Oh, stop it, will you? I tell you, Pamela's the only one in the world I can turn to.
1: Please, Kathy, please believe me, you're wrong.
2: I'm not wrong.
1: You are, dear. She's filled your mind with all sorts of hateful lies about me and Henry.
2: Why do you keep throwing that in my face? Henry, Henry, Henry! He's yours now, isn't he? You've got him. You were smart. Just like she said. All right, take him. Marry him, I don't care. Doesn't make any difference now.
1: Kathy, apparently there's nothing I can do or say that will make any difference in the way you feel. I promised Father I'd take care of you. Well, I'm leaving you the house and all the furniture. And I'm making arrangements for a trust fund that'll provide for you both.
2: That's charitable of you.
1: Under the circumstances, I think it is. I'll expect you and Pamela to be civil to Henry until we leave. Is that clear?
2: Is he coming here?
1: Yes.
2: To live?
1: Yes, for a week or so.
2: I don't understand.
1: It's very simple. We're going to be married tonight.
0: Yes, Pamela. Kathy was prepared, wasn't she? Sally was right. Nothing she could do or say would make any difference. Because Kathy is yours, isn't she? For too many years, she's depended on you for guidance, looked to you for advice, regarded everything you said as truth and everything else false. Yes, jealousy is a strange thing, Pamela. It's been there, deep inside you, for as long as you can remember. And it was convenient for you to find a cause for it. Sally and your father, the legacy, the house, the money. But that's gone now, isn't it, Pamela? Sally's been pretty fair about it. She and Henry are married now, and you have the house and your share of the money. That's what's strange about jealousy. The cause is gone, but it's still there, stronger than ever. And with it, your plan for murder.
1: Did you get the key to their room from Mrs. Stokes?
2: Yes. Here it is.
1: She doesn't know you have it.
2: No, she's gone to the store. I took it off the hook.
1: Give it to me.
2: What are you going to do?
1: Just look around a little.
2: Why?
1: Henry's things are up there. He brought them in last night before they left.
2: Well?
1: I'm just curious, Kathy. Just curious. All right, Kathy, you can put the key back now.
2: Did you find anything?
1: Yes, several things.
2: What?
1: Kathy, I'll do the shopping tomorrow.
2: Shopping? Pam, you never do.
1: I'll tell you later. It seems Mr. French is a vicious man, Kathy. Perhaps you're just as well rid of him.
2: Vicious?
1: Of course. He must be, dear. Otherwise, why would he keep a loaded revolver in the upper drawer of his dresser?
3: Well, Miss Pamela, what are you doing around here? Why, you ain't been in the store for 6 months now.
1: Oh, I thought the walk might do me good.
3: Well, what'll it be?
1: A small rolled roast, please. About 3 pounds, perhaps.
3: I got just the thing for you here. You ain't looking too well, if you don't mind my saying so. Something wrong?
1: No, nothing.
3: Oh. Will this do?
1: Yes, that'll be fine.
3: It's kind of small.
1: Oh, it'll do, Mr. Watkins. You see, Kathy and I haven't been too well lately.
3: I thought so. Now, come on, what's up?
1: I know I shouldn't say anything, but I've got to talk to someone, Mr. Watkins.
3: Gosh, is it that bad?
1: I don't know. It's Sally and that husband of hers.
3: Oh, you don't say.
1: Oh, they've been quarreling dreadfully. It's been going on all morning, and I just had to get away from it somehow.
3: They was only married night before last.
1: And... You won't say anything, will you, Mr. Watkins? Promise me.
3: Oh, sure, sure.
1: Well, it's about the estate. Sally told him she was going to deed part of it to Kathy and me, and he flew into the most dreadful fit of temper. I could hardly believe my eyes.
0: Here's your sugar, Miss Pamela.
1: Thank you, Mr. Kennedy.
0: I'm sure sorry about that.
1: You won't say anything, will you?
0: No. Ain't there anything you can do?
4: Let's see now. You wanted a shampoo and a finger wave, Miss Pamela.
1: Yes.
4: Gosh, you know, I can hardly get my mind on my work after what you told me.
1: Well, you won't say anything, will you?
4: Oh, of course not, Miss Pamela. Not a word.
0: You're very efficient, aren't you, Pamela? The town of Newton is like a smooth pond. All you have to do is cast a few pebbles here and there, and the ripples spread over the whole surface, clear to the edges. There's another step now, a very important one. Sally is hostile and suspicious, and you're going to need her confidence.
5: Who is it?
1: Pamela. Well, Pamela, may I come in?
5: Must you?
1: Please don't make it difficult for me, Sally.
5: I don't understand.
1: I have something to tell you. I'd like to come in and sit down if you don't mind.
5: All right, Pamela. Now?
1: I've been doing a lot of thinking, Sally, and I haven't slept much. Not since you told us about the house and the money.
5: Yes?
1: It was so unexpected, Well, you see, it threw me a little off balance.
5: What are you trying to say?
1: Oh, you know me so well, Sally. The past few years have been hard, and I know I've been unreasonable and difficult.
5: Pamela, you're trying to say you're sorry, aren't you?
1: Oh, I'm so clumsy at this sort of thing. Oh, I do so want to have you and Henry forgive me.
5: Oh, my dear. I really believe you mean it.
1: I do, Sally, I do mean it. And I'm going to try to make Kathy understand, too. You're right, Sally. I've been such a terrible influence on the poor thing.
5: Oh, Pam, darling, I'm so happy that it's working out.
1: Oh, Sally,
5: Come on, now. Let's forget all about it. I'm sure Henry will understand. It's odd, isn't it? I had the feeling underneath that somehow it would work out. I just knew it, Pam.
1: Thank you, Sally. Thank you.
5: Now, you go on downstairs and tell Kathy. I've got to finish the packing.
1: Packing? Well, but you're not leaving until the end of the week.
5: Henry has to make a business trip to New York. Some things he has to settle up before we leave.
1: Well, when's he going?
5: Tonight. He's leaving at 9. Oh, that reminds me. I must call the cab. He said to be sure to have it here for him promptly at 9. Now, you run down and tell Kathy it's all cleared up, will you?
1: Oh, of course, Sally. Of course. That's what I get for avoiding them. How could I have been so stupid?
5: Oh, it's all right, Pam. Henry will be back.
1: Don't be ridiculous. He's leaving for New York tonight, and they're taking the steamer from there in 4 days. No, Kathy. He's not coming back. He'll send for her, and she'll meet him there.
5: But isn't there some way?
1: There's only one way. It's got to happen tonight.
5: Oh, I'm scared. Pam, maybe...
1: Oh, stop gibbering, Kathy. The town is ready for it, and it's going to happen. Henry French is going to shoot his wife in a fit of temper and try to leave the country.
5: Pam, the gun. How are we going to get the gun? You see, we can't do it. We can't do it without the gun. And it's in his dresser, and she's up there.
1: I said stop gibbering. I've got to think. Turn on the light. It's getting dark in here.
5: Yes, Pam. There.
1: Light. Yes. The light. That's it. The light.
5: What is it, Pam?
1: The basement. Kathy, the fuse box is in the basement, in the furnace room.
5: The fuse box?
1: You'll get here about 6. I'll go down in the basement and unscrew a fuse. The lights will go out. You know Henry, he'll trot down to the basement to fix it.
5: What about Sally?
1: I'll wait till she's downstairs. You'll be on the second floor in a room at the end of the corridor. And then, when he leaves,
6: You can go into the room and get the gun.
0: You can see it pretty clearly now, can't you, Pamela? The people versus Henry French. The charge, murder. It's easy to think, there in the basement, as you wait in a dark corner after you unscrew the fuse and listen to the confusion upstairs as they stumble around in the dark. Then, as an afterthought, you find an old blown-out fuse on the shelf and screw it into place, just in case Henry might wonder how a perfectly good one could come unscrewed by itself. Then, when it's over, you return secretly to your room at the end of the second-floor corridor.
6: Did you get it?
1: Yes, here it is. I wore my gloves, Pam, just as you told me.
6: All right, now listen. We haven't much time. He's down there now, waiting for the taxi. Have you got your watch on?
1: Yes.
6: Now, let's see. Oh, a luminous dial, that's good. Now, listen carefully. The taxi is calling promptly at 9 o'clock. Understand, it's going to happen shortly after he leaves. About 9:05.
1: Who's going to do it?
6: You are.
1: Oh, Pam.
6: You've got to. I'll have to be upstairs. You'll be in the basement. Henry will leave in the taxi at 9, and I'll get Sally up on the second floor on some pretext. At 9:05, I'll scream that you've fallen down the basement stairs. She'll run down.
1: Yes, Pam. I understand.
6: Now remember, not until after 9 o'clock. We've got to be sure Henry is gone.
1: All right, Pam. I'll look at my watch. I promise.
6: Good. Now you'd better get down there. It would be rude of me not to be there to say goodbye to him.
0: So the time has come, hasn't it, Pamela? 40 years of pent-up hatred is about to find release at last. For the first time in your life, you're actually cordial to Henry as you make small talk with him in the entrance hallway. And you feel a glow of satisfaction as you watch him carry his bags to the waiting taxi. Then, just as you begin to wonder why Sally isn't there to see him off, you hear a foot on the stair, and your heart stops.
6: Sally!
7: What's the matter?
6: Why, the suitcase. You're in traveling clothes.
7: Well, what's the matter with that?
6: You're going to...
7: Oh, that's it. I guess I'm not used to having you concerned about me, Pam. As a matter of fact, we decided just 5 minutes ago. I convinced Henry that walking out on his wife after 4 days of marriage was a pretty dirty trick.
8: Yes, dear, I'm coming.
7: Well, goodbye, Pamela. I'll wire you if we decide not to come back.
6: Sally, you can't.
8: What's the matter?
6: Nothing. Nothing, Sally.
0: You watch, unbelieving, as she walks down the steps to the taxicab. It failed, didn't it? Just like everything else you ever tried. Sally succeeded, and you failed. There's a lump in your throat. You're all choked up with disappointment and bitter, corrosive hatred. Then, suddenly, you realize there is another way. You've got to get to Kathy and tell her. You glance at the clock, 8:45. It's still safe. Then, over to the basement door.
6: Kathy! Kathy!

0: The Whistler will return in just a moment with a strange ending of tonight's story. Meantime, I'd like to tell you about an interesting experiment I witnessed the other day. An automobile motor that had been driven 35,000 miles without taking the head off was being torn down for inspection. Ordinarily, you'd expect to find a good deal of carbon in the cylinder head and worn motor parts. But this motor was remarkably clean, free of carbon, and all parts were in excellent condition. Now, the thing which makes these results so interesting is that this motor was lubricated only with Signal 4-Star motor oil. A Signal engineer who was present, however, explained to me why Signal 4-Star oil takes such good care of motors. Because of solvent refining, one of the latest and most costly developments in petroleum engineering, Signal 4-Star motor oil has three important advantages. One, forms less carbon, far less by actual test than many leading brands. Two, its tougher film clings to moving parts, protecting them from wear and sealing in power. And three, Signal 4-Star oil flows freely, instantly on coldest mornings, yet doesn't thin out when your motor is hot. In these days when motors have to last and last, your motor needs this triple protection. You can get it by making your next oil change a change to the better, a change to Signal 4-Star motor oil. And now, back to the Whistler.
1: So it didn't work out, Pamela. You're a failure, even in debt. And without you, Kathy is lost. She's helpless now, cringing before the sharp questions the officers throw at her, trying futilely to lie her way out of a hopeless trap. And Sally stands there, unbelieving, as the hatreds, the jealousies come to the surface for all the world to see. More questions, more stumbling answers, then still more and more, until finally...
2: Take her away, Joe. Well, there you are, Mrs. French.
3: I can't believe it. It's so fantastic.
2: Yeah, it is at that. They knew Mr. French was leaving at 9. Planned to kill you with his gun.
3: In the dresser drawer. That's where he kept it.
2: Pamela was smart, Mrs. French. But she forgot one thing. The clock on the wall read 8:45. So she figured it was safe to open the basement door where Kathy was waiting to kill you. She forgot it was an electric clock. When she pulled the fuse down there and cut out the current, the clock lost 18 minutes.

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0: play solo, but I'm, you know, I'm ready to play solo because I can play a classical type of jazz with a soul feeling.
1: Oh.
0: You know, classical type of thing, you know. Maybe play a little Bach, a little something on that order.
1: Yeah.
0: You know, for the people here, you know.
1: Yeah.
0: That order.
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0: This is the Man in Black, here again to introduce Columbia's program, Suspense. Our distinguished stars tonight are two of the world's acknowledged masters of the art of suspense. They are Mr. Charles Laughton and Miss Elsa Lanchester. Mr. Laughton, who will soon be seen in the Metro-Goldwyn-Mayer picture, The Man from Down Under, is here to play a remarkable character created by England's noted thriller author, Agatha Christie. A mild-mannered character whose initials were ABC, and about whom revolved a series of savage murders, all neatly and alphabetically arranged. ABC was stamped upon all his belongings, those being his rightful initials. And ABC was stamped, too, upon the large railway timetable he always carried. But there was nothing so odd about that detail, since no traveler in the British Isles would dream of planning a journey without consulting this famous railway schedule, the ABC. And so, with the ABC murders by Agatha Christie, written for radio by Robert Tallman and William Spear, and with the performance of Charles Laughton, we again hope to keep you in suspense. When the time for closing bell rang in the public library, Alexander Bonaparte Cust started, picked up his battered briefcase with the almost faded initials ABC, closed the book he had been reading, and shuffled over to the librarian's desk.
1: It's a most interesting book, librarian. I should like to come back sometime and read another chapter of it, if I may.
2: Quite. Yes, Mr. Clark. Can I help you, sir?
3: No hurry.
1: Well, I'll be going along now. Thank you.
2: Rum little chap, that. What do you think he was reading? Studies in epileptic somnambulism.
3: Medical stuff, eh? Oh, I say, the little fellow left his briefcase. I'll catch him at the door. I say, sir, just a moment. You left something.
1: Oh, dear, it's my briefcase. I'm terribly sorry. I seem to be getting more and more forgetful lately. Why, only the other day I left it on the counter in a tobacco shop.
3: Lucky you have those initials. Not many people with the initials ABC sticks in your mind.
1: What do you mean by that, sir?
3: Well, after all, they're the first three letters of the alphabet. Practically the first thing we learn, you know, isn't it? Our ABC.
1: Well, don't mention those letters to me. They brought bad luck to me in more ways than one.
3: Really? How's that?
1: Well, I used to be a traveling salesman, and I used to carry one of those railway timetables in my pocket, the threepenny kind, in which they list the towns and all the railroads alphabetically.
3: Oh, of course. Printed right on the cover, isn't it? Hey. ABC.
1: Yes, that's right. So, well, stockings was my line, sir. I did door-to-door selling. Whenever I finished one town, out would come that timetable, and I'd look up the next stop on my route. I got sick of the sight of that ABC railway guide, I can tell you, sir. It was like a symbol of failure to me. One dingy little town after another and all listed in that railway guide with ABC printed on the cover. My own initials staring out at me from every newsstand and every dirty little railroad station in the Midlands.
3: Oh, come on. It couldn't have been as bad as all that.
1: Matter of fact, I never noticed it till I began to get the headaches.
3: Oh, you suffer from headaches?
1: Yes.
3: Have you seen a doctor about it?
1: Oh, no. I wouldn't want to see a doctor about it. I already know what brings them on.
3: Well, if you'd rather not talk about it.
1: No, it isn't that at all, sir. It was just such a long time ago. During the last war, in fact, Chateau Thierry.
3: Chateau Thierry? Oh, I say, what a coincidence. I was in the thick of that myself.
1: Well,
3: yes, we must get together for a drink one day to talk over old times. Franklin Clark is my name.
1: Oh, I'm pleased to meet you, Mr. Clark. My name's Cust. Alexander Bonaparte Cust.
3: Well, they must have expected great things of you, giving you a name like that.
1: I'm afraid they did, Mr. Clark, yes. I'm very much afraid they did.
4: Mr. Cust. Oh, Mr. Cust.
1: Who is it?
4: It's me, Mr. Cust. I've brought you up a spot of tea.
1: Oh, it's you, Miss Marbury. That was very thoughtful of you.
4: Oh, nonsense. You know Mother dotes on you. You're her favorite lodger. In fact, why, Mr. Cust, you're packing your things. You're not leaving us, are you?
1: Oh, no, I'm just taking a little trip over the bank holiday, you know.
4: Now, don't try to deceive me, Mr. Cust. You're embarrassed about owing us, aren't you?
1: No.
4: You needn't be, Mr. Cust. Really, you needn't.
1: Oh, you are a nice girl, Miss Marbury. You really are a nice girl. As a matter of fact, I'm not going just for the bank holiday. I've something rather important, very important matters to take care of. You know, it's very possible that my mother didn't have me christened Alexander Bonaparte Cust for nothing.
4: Have you got a position, Mr. Cust?
1: Well.
4: What is it?
1: Well.
4: Oh, come, Mr. Cust. You can tell me, can't you?
1: Well, Miss Lily, I can tell you this much. I shall be travelling quite a lot. In fact, where did I leave that ABC railroad guide? Oh, yes, here it is. First stop, Andover.
4: Andover? That's not very far.
1: No, no, no. But I must be getting on if I don't want to miss that train. Now, let me see. Have I got everything? There's my spectacles and my overcoat, my typewriter, my walking stick. Did I ever tell you the history of this walking stick, Miss Marbury? It's a Scottish piece, very old. It's always used as antique. You know, they used to kill people with these back in the days of the old clan wars in Scotland. I wonder how many heads this one has bashed in.
4: Oh, Mr. Cass. Oh, please, what a terrible way to talk.
1: Yes, I'm sorry, Miss Marbury. I am a little bit surprised at myself talking like that. It must be my new job. It's gone to my head a bit, that's it. It's gone to me head. Have you got an aspirin by any chance? I've got an aspirin.
5: Gentlemen, what'll it be?
6: Packet of gold flakes for me.
5: Yes, sir. And the other gentleman?
6: Three Havanas, the shilling cigars.
5: Havanas? You gentlemen must be up from London.
6: That's right. Is that your name on the window of this shop?
5: That's right, sir. Olivia Asher. Been in business right here in Andover and right here in St. Andrew's Place for 20 years.
6: All A's. Andover, St. Andrew's Place, and Asher.
5: Funny, ain't it? Never so much as crossed my mind before.
6: Well, Mrs. Asher, we're from Scotland Yard. We have reason to believe there may be a homicidal maniac at large in Andover.
5: God, blonde.
6: We don't want to frighten you, Mrs. Asher. For all we know, this may be just a practical joke. You see, we received an anonymous letter, typewritten, and signed ABC.
5: ABC?
6: This murderer, if there's anything in his story, is planning a series of murders. His mania seems to be centered on the alphabet. If he follows his plan through, his first murder will be committed in Andover, and the victim will be a person whose name begins with an A.
5: The Lord help me, sir. You don't think...
6: We don't think anything. Scotland Yard has taken its precautions.
5: Oh, a woman takes a terrible chance.
6: There's probably nothing to be alarmed about, but it won't hurt to keep a sharp lookout. Who's next on your list, Mackenzie?
7: Next is Arthur Atwood.
6: All right. Let's be on our way, then. Good day, madam. Don't worry.
5: Thank you, sir. And good day to you, sir. A murdering lunatic in Andover of all places. Yes, sir. What'll it be for you, sir? These? That'll be 1 and 6, sir. I said that'll be... Oh, no!

0: Now, boy, let me have one of those.
1: Oh, yes, I knew the standard, sir.
0: Both. Here you are.
1: Oh, thank you, sir. 6:30 newspaper, sensational...
2: Nasty business, eh, mister?
0: Oh, yes, very, very.
2: You never know with lunatics. They don't always look bomber, you know. Sometimes they look the same as you on me.
0: Eh? Yes, I suppose they do.
2: Oh, it's a fact. Sometimes it's the war unhinged them. Never been right since.
0: Yes, I expect you're right.
2: You know, I don't hold with wars. I hope this will be the last.
0: You don't hold with wars, eh? Well, young man, I don't hold with plague and sleeping sickness and famine and cancer, but they happen all the same. And murder happens all the same. They can't prevent them.
2: I'm sorry, sir. I expect you had a rocky time of it in the last one, eh?
0: Yes, yes. My poor head's never been the same since. I get terrible headaches.
2: Oh? Well, I'm sorry about that, sir.
0: Sometimes I hardly know what I'm doing.
2: You don't say.
0: I forget things. You know, for instance, I could have sworn I had an ABC railway guide in my pocket an hour ago.
2: Do you know they found one of them ABC railway guides on the poor tobacconist lady that he murdered?
0: Oh,
2: he? ABC, whoever he is. Maybe he don't know himself. Ever stop to think of that? Maybe he's so bomb he don't remember.
0: I wonder.
3: Bexhill, did he say Bexhill? That's my train. Well, goodbye, young man.
2: Goodbye.

0: have your order, sir?
1: Well, I don't think I'll have the ham. I had ham for breakfast. I think I'll have the mutton pie.
0: One mutton pie? Yes, sir.
1: What's the matter with you? You're trembling, young woman. Is something wrong?
0: Oh, sir, if you only knew. I have to walk home tonight after they close up here. And there ain't hardly a light in Benson Terrace where I live.
1: Benson Terrace in Bexhill?
0: Yes, sir.
1: You're afraid of the ABC murderer, aren't you?
0: He follows the alphabet, don't he? That was the way he done in Andover.
1: Hey, and does your name begin with a B?
0: Barnard's my name. Mary Barnard.
1: Oh, dear me, Miss Barnard. Well, I don't like to appear forward. Well, anyway, I'm old enough to be your father. Would it make you feel easier if I saw you home tonight?
0: Oh, you don't know, sir. You just don't know what it would mean.
1: Well, what time do they close up here?
0: 9 o'clock.
1: All right, I'll wait outside for you. At 9 o'clock?
0: All right.
2: Ladies, waitress brutally murdered in Bexhill. ABC strikes again. ER, sir, Scotland Yard receives third murder note. Alphabet murderer to strike again in Cheston.
3: Yes, sir.
1: Third class, single, to Cheston. Give me a pint of half and half, please.
4: Yes, sir. There you are, sir. You up from London, sir?
1: Yes, I come directly from London.
4: Ah, salesman?
1: Stockings is my line.
4: Rough going these days, what with rationing, eh?
5: Well. It isn't my old friend, Alexander Bonaparte Cuss.
1: I'm sorry, I'm afraid I don't remember.
5: We met in the library, remember?
1: Oh,
5: in London. Yes, had quite a talk.
1: Yeah.
5: Franklin Clark, remember?
1: Yes, of course. You'll forgive me, Mr. Clark. My memory, it seems to be getting worse and worse.
5: But you must have come under better times, Mr. Cuss. New briefcase, I see. Nice, bright, new initials.
1: Well, I got a job shortly after I saw you, Mr. Clark, from Ballinger Limited. Stockings is my old line, you know. But to tell you the truth, I haven't been doing very well.
5: Oh, those headaches again?
1: Yes, the headaches. And the murders. The murders have upset me something terrible.
5: Oh, well, you're shaking like a leaf, man.
1: No.
5: Hey, Jonathan, a brandy for Mr. Cust. Oh, he needs it.
1: Sir.
5: The trouble with you, Cust, is you're inclined to be morbid. I remember that book you were reading the day we met, stuff about epilepsy.
1: Well, it might be epilepsy, mightn't it?
5: What?
1: Well, they discharged me from the army before the war ended. I had a kind of a fit, you know. And
5: never had anything like it again, have you?
1: No, I didn't have a fit again, just the headaches. I forget what happens, hours at a time. Do you know, once I was sitting in a station waiting room and a newsboy came by and I bought a paper from and it was all about that first murder in Andover.
5: Yeah.
1: It said the police had got another note, another typewritten note, Mr. Clark, and the murderer was going to strike next in Bexhill. And suddenly I realized I was in Bexhill.
5: Hmm.
1: And I'd been in Andover the day before when the first murder happened.
5: Well, how did you happen to go from Andover to Bexhill?
1: Well, that's the way I'm supposed to go, on my route, selling the stockings. I'm supposed to take the towns alphabetically.
5: Oh, well, then it's not so surprising you should have been in Bexhill after all, is it? Just a coincidence.
1: Well, the waitress in Bexhill there, I walked home with her that night, Mr. Clark, the night she was murdered.
5: Oh, good heavens, Cust, you don't think you killed Mary Barnard, do you?
1: I don't know, Mr. Clark. It said in that book that people who have had epileptic fits often do things and don't remember them. They even commit crimes. I said good night to her, and after that,
5: The notes, those typewritten notes. Wouldn't you have remembered if you'd written them?
1: I don't know.
5: Well, now, I know a little something about psychology myself, Cust. And I'd stake everything I own on the fact that the man who wrote those notes was conscious of what he was doing.
1: Do you really think so, Mr. Clark?
5: Positive of it. Now, pull yourself together, man. Incidentally, my sister-in-law lives here in Cheston. My brother is Lord Cameron Clark, and I happen to know she needs some new stockings.
1: Huh.
5: Pop over there in the morning, will you, and show the old girl your line?
1: Huh.
5: Here's the address. Might cheer you up to make a good sale.
1: Oh, I'm sure it would, Mr. Clark. I'm sure it would. Well, good night, Mr. Clark, and thank you again for all your kindness,
5: Good night. Oh, wait a minute. You've forgotten something again.
1: Oh, dear me, that's my typewriter. I shall certainly need that.
5: Oh?
1: Oh, well, it's to type up my report to the Home Office in case I should make that sale tomorrow.
5: Oh, of course. Oh, yes. By the way, Cust, better watch out. Somebody in Cheston is going to be murdered tomorrow.
1: Hey?
5: Old ABC is up to the letter C, you know, and your name is Cust. Oh, I say, good heavens. Mine is Clark.
1: Well, thank you again for your generous order, Lady Clark. I hope you'll be pleased. This line of woolen line of stockings is one of Ballinger's best buys right now, Lady Clark.
6: My brother-in-law told me that you'd had some unfortunate times lately, Mr. Cuss.
1: Yes.
6: But I really did need the stockings, and I should...
5: Hello again, Cuss.
1: Hello, sir.
5: I've been stuffing myself with bacon and eggs. Make a sale, old boy?
1: Oh, yes, Mr. Clark. Thank you very much.
5: Good, good. Louise is filthy with money, and her ladyship's legs are in constant need of recovering.
1: Oh, I wouldn't say that.
5: Yes, really. She wanted the stockings.
1: Well, thank you very much, my lady. I hope I shall have the privilege of serving you again next year.
6: Goodbye, Mr. Cust, and good luck.
5: Cheerio, Cust.
6: Such a nice little man, Franklin.
5: He's a bit off his nut, I'm afraid. Last night, he tried to convince me that he was the ABC murderer. His initials, you know. He has minor lapses of memory.
6: That little man, a murderer? Oh, really, Franklin?
5: Good Lord, what was that?
6: One of the maids. Where is that girl? What's going on?
7: In the master's bedroom, my lady. You better go with her, Mr. Franklin.
6: Brothers, whatever are you doing here?
0: Oh, my lady, the master, Lord Clark, has been murdered. Stabbed with a knife. Oh. It's all over blood.
7: Murder? Oh. Good heavens. Why, look there on the floor. A railway guide, an ABC.
0: Take me out of here, Franklin.
5: Oh, Louise, I'm sorry you had to see this.
0: Oh, Cameron. My poor Cameron. Who never made an enemy in his life.
5: The man who did this was a maniac. And I'm afraid I know who he is. He always carried a walking stick with a heavy carved handle. That's how the other murders were committed, with a heavy stick. But he wasn't carrying his stick today. Must have grabbed a knife up there somewhere to kill Cameron with. But when? Were you with him every minute?
0: Well, I went upstairs to get my checkbook. It took me a little while to find it.
5: That gave Cust his opening.
0: Oh, to think that all that time. Oh, no. No, I'll never forgive myself, Franklin.
5: No, none of that now, Louise. The important thing now is to stop him before he can commit another murder.
0: But what are you going to do, Franklin?
5: I'm going to the police and see if they'll let me help. Let's have a look at this ABC railway guide he left beside poor Cameron. Look here. All checked. See there? Andover, Bexhill, Churston. Each with a check mark after it.
0: No.
5: Oh, where's the next one? Ah, see? See, London. He's through with ABC, he's gone home, and I'm going after him.
8: Yes?
6: Well, Mr. Cust, come in. Whatever kept you away so long?
1: Miss Lily, I've got to talk to you alone.
6: Oh, well, I'll go up with you. I want to show you the new curtains I put up in your room anyway.
1: Oh, you are a nice girl, Miss Lily, really,
6: you are
1: a nice
6: girl. Let me carry one of these, Mr. Cust, the typewriter.
1: No, I'll carry my own things, thank you.
6: Oh, Mr. Cust, you're trembling. Oh, dear, you do look a fright. Look, I'm going to straighten and get you a hot foot bath.
1: No, not now, please. Not now, Miss Lily. There's no time for it.
6: What is it, Mr. Cust?
1: Close the door and lock it.
6: Are you in some trouble, Mr. Cust?
1: I'm in terrible trouble, Miss Lily. I want you to hear the story first from me. You're the only one who has ever been my friend. Oh, I've had a lonely life, Miss Lily.
6: Oh, poor Mr. Cust.
1: Poor Mr. Cust. That's what they always say about me. Poor Mr. Cust. I thought you were different.
6: Oh, don't take on so, Mr. Cust. It was only a manner of speaking.
1: Oh, you don't need to worry. I'm all right now. I never get two spells in one
6: spells?
1: Day.
6: Spells? Mr. Cust, I don't understand.
1: Well, you heard of the ABC murders?
6: Shocking affairs. But, Mr. Cust, why
1: Miss
6: are you
1: Lily,
6: saying...
1: Miss Lily, the police will be here at any minute. Please let me finish. I don't want you to think harshly of me, Miss Lily. I didn't plan it ahead. My instructions told me where to go. Some people can't help what they do. There are diseases. Epilepsy, for instance. You do things you don't remember. You commit crimes. I'm like that.
6: Oh, Mr. Cust, I can't believe it.
1: When I was a child, Miss Lily, they used to badger me about my name. My mother worshipped strength. She named me after the strongest people she knew about in history. Alexander. And Bonaparte. But nobody ever called me by those names. They called me ABC, ABC. I used to dream I was boiling in a kettle of alphabet soup. I was a terrible disappointment to my mother.
6: Mr. Cust, you're unsettled and tired.
1: You've got to hear me out, Miss Lily.
6: Oh, you've got...
1: Now,
6: aunt,
1: listen to me, Miss Lily. I could have been a hero once in the army in the last war. I was happy. I could have made something of myself. Then I started getting the headache.
6: Let me go, Mr.
1: You must hear me out, Miss Lily. I started forgetting things after they discharged me from the army. Shop, they called it. I used to have dreams. I was a great ruler. The destiny of men was in my hands. I had the power over them of life and death.
6: Let me go. Please let me go.
1: First, there was Andover, that tobacconist. I can't even remember what she looked like. Then there was Bexhill. I walked home with a waitress from the station restaurant. She was murdered, too. In Churston, I sold a dozen pair of stockings to a lady, and while she was upstairs getting her checkbook, her husband was murdered on the floor where I was waiting. And now I've come back here. Maybe the alphabet charm is over. Or is it? This is London. L, your name is Lily.
6: Are you trying to frighten me, Mr. Cust?
1: I am trying to convince you.
6: You, murderer. I'd as soon believe it as my own mother.
1: What about this? Look at it.
6: Oh, no.
1: Look closely at it. I found it in my briefcase when I came on the train, Miss Lily. This knife murdered a man in Churston just 3 hours ago.
6: No!

0: Oh, now, there, there, Miss Marbury, don't take on so. He's all handcuffed pretty as you please in the next room.
1: But he was such a nice man. I still can't hardly believe it.
2: Is this the knife he threatened you with, Miss Marbury?
1: Yes.
3: We just got here in the nick of time, eh, Shroom?
4: Hey, that's a wicked-looking knife.
5: It's the Churston murder knife, right enough, Mr. Clark. No doubt of it.
2: Well, let's take inventory. Typewriter.
5: Checks with the murder notes.
2: Walking stick.
5: Same markings as on the heads of the first victims.
2: And the psychiatrist's report says the murders were premeditated and the notes could not possibly have been written except by a person who was conscious and in his right mind.
4: Well, that breaks down any idea Cust may have had of entering an insanity plea.
2: Right. I think he'll sign the confession without any difficulty. Bring him in.
6: Bring the prisoner in.
2: Well, Cust, are you ready to sign your confession?
7: I don't know, Inspector. A moment ago I was certain I must have done it. But why? That's what worries me. Why? Mr. Clark, why do you think I did it?
4: You're wasting valuable time, Cust. I don't care why you did it. You killed my brother and I want to see you hang for it. I don't care how balmy you are.
1: You ought to be ashamed of yourself, talking to our Mr. Cust in that bloodthirsty manner. I don't know what's getting into the gentry, I'm sure.
4: He tried to murder you, didn't he?
1: Well, he couldn't help himself, poor thing. He's been terribly upset of late.
7: You are a nice girl, Miss Lily. You are a nice girl.
4: The murders were willful and premeditated.
7: They couldn't have been premeditated, Mr. Clark.
2: Why do you say that, Cust?
7: Well, because I didn't go to any of those places of my own choice. I had my instructions from Bellinger's Limited. And those instructions were sent to me after the police got the warnings of the murders that were printed in the papers.
4: There never were any such instructions. We ransacked all your things, Cust. There wasn't any letter of instructions, was there, Inspector?
2: No.
7: Oh, yes, there was.
2: All right, we'll ring up Ballinger's. May I use your telephone, Miss Marbury?
1: Why, certainly, Inspector.
7: The number is Regent 3313, Inspector.
2: Ballinger's, are you there? Put me on to personnel. Oh, Mac, start packing those exhibits, will you?
8: All right, sir.
2: Crome speaking, Scotland Yard. At what date did you employ a commercial traveler named Alexander Bonaparte Cust? No, Cust. A.B. Cust. Initials A.B.C. Yes? Yes? Never employed by you. You're absolutely certain? Did you send a man to Andover or Bexhill last week? Not on your route. Thank you. That's all I wanted to know.
4: Too bad, Cust. I guess this knocks out your last ghost of a chance, doesn't it?
7: No, Mr. Clark. Because, you see, the instructions were in a letter, and that letter is right in this room.
4: Well, let's have a look. Come on, Mackenzie. Give me a hand. Let's go through these things again.
7: It won't do you any good to look there, Mr. Clark. I have the letter. Would you like to see it, Mr. Crome? It's here.
2: Well, I'll be... Where did you get that?
5: It wasn't on him, Inspector. I'll swear to that. Where did you have this hidden?
7: Well, Inspector, it isn't generally known, but I do wear a small hairpiece. Not out of vanity, mind you. I find it necessary for the business.
2: Let's see that letter.
7: Oh, gladly.
2: Dear Mr. Cust, enclosed fine advance. Typewriter is being posted today. You will...
4: What a lot of nonsense, Inspector. Look at the typeface of that letter. It's obviously written on Cust's typewriter.
7: Yes, that's right, Mr. Clark. And the man who wrote that letter was the murderer. Cool as you like, he sent the typewriter to me and instructions on one of Ballinger's letterheads and the money and everything else.
4: What kind of stunt are you trying to pull here, Cust?
7: No stunt. It's just that when you made that telephone call, Inspector, and Ballinger said I'd never work for them, I knew that the typewriter must have been sent to me by the murderer. And the more I thought about it, the more it seemed to me that the murderer must be Mr. Clark.
4: What? Why, this is too utterly fantastic, Inspector. Really,
7: The murderer would have to add to know something about me. Something I'd never confided to anyone but to Mr. Clark about my headaches. I'd been reading a book in the public library, Inspector, a book on epilepsy, and it seemed to me that what I suffered during the last war might have been epilepsy. And it was on my mind, see? It said that epileptics might commit crimes and not remember them under certain conditions. Without that to go on, the murderer couldn't possibly have pinned the crime on me.
4: That works two ways, Cust. You might have told me that story deliberately, just so you could cook up this story now.
7: Well, I couldn't cook up your fingerprints, Mr. Clark. And I'll wager anything. Your fingerprints are on that letter.
4: Oh, come now, really.
2: Well, that's easily settled. We can do it right here. Won't take a moment. Take a set of Mr. Clark's fingerprints, Mackenzie. You examine the prints in the letter meantime.
5: Right, Inspector. Just press your fingers down firmly on this ink pad, Mr. Clark. What is it, Mr. Clark? It's quite simple, really.
4: Yes, yes, it's so simple it isn't even necessary.
2: I'm afraid this is necessary, Mr. Clark. Only a matter of routine, you know.
4: But... I tell you it isn't necessary because Cust is right. I am the murderer.
2: You? But wait, then... You killed your brother, Cameron Clark, so that you would inherit the estate?
4: Yes, exactly.
2: But the others, the A and B murders in Andover and Bexhill and...
4: I committed them, all of them.
2: Yes, but...
4: Come now, gentlemen, surely you'll give me credit for thinking this thing through. If only my brother, Lord Clark, had been murdered, I, being the only heir, would have had a lot of explaining to do. So I invented my own little crime wave to make it appear as though he were just one of the victims of a homicidal maniac. And I must say, it almost came off, thanks to the unknowing cooperation of Mr. Cust here. Thank you just the same, Mr. Cust.
7: You're very welcome.
1: Mr. Cust, I knew you couldn't be a murderer, not really.
7: Oh, you are a nice girl, Miss Lily, really, you are
1: about
7: a nice
1: headaches, girl. Headaches, Mr. Cust. Why don't you go to an oculist? Those headaches, maybe you just need a new pair of glasses.
7: I think I'll do that, Miss Lily. Do you really think... Of course, yes. I'll wager that's what's been the trouble with me all along.
1: You know, you need someone to take care of you.
7: Oh, I do, Miss Lily, I do, really. If only you... Oh, but no, you couldn't ever think...
1: What, Mr. Cust?
7: Well, I mean, Miss Lily, I was just thinking it would be really too much to ask anyone. Mrs. Alexander Bonaparte Cust.
1: But when we're married...

0: Picture. Tonight's tale of suspense. This is your narrator, the man in black, who conveys to you Columbia's invitation to spend this half hour in suspense with us again next Tuesday, when Agnes Moorhead will return to our stage, a star of the suspense play called She Overheard Murder Speaking. Producer of these broadcasts is William Spear, who with Ted Bliss, the director, Lud Gluskin and Lucian Mahowick, conductor and composer, and Robert Tallman, the radio author, collaborated on tonight's Suspense.
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in space. He lives in a spectrum of the universe. 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

0: The Far East Network presents, in special performance, Macabre. Tonight's story, The Edge of Evil. As I came closer, a collar turned up against the storm. I saw the house in more detail. It was a house out of the past. Towers, turrets, bay windows, gingerbread scroll worked like rickrack on a spinster's bodice. A white flash of lightning revealed everything in a frozen moment. There was a tower near the house, a round tower, perhaps three stories high. I had no idea what it was. I had never seen anything quite like it in the New England countryside. I reached the front door. There was no bell. There was a huge brass knocker. No answer. I was disappointed. I'd assumed from Lucy's letter that she'd be home when I arrived. And I didn't like the idea of walking back to the station in this thunderstorm. I knocked again. The door opened slowly. A creature stood before me. It's difficult to think of him as a man. He was twisted, ugly, distorted. His eyes were bright, and they fastened themselves upon me like sharp pins.
1: Yes?
0: I'm Jerry Mayer. You're not Professor Narvik, are you?
1: No. Isn't it obvious?
0: Is the professor here? Is Mrs. Narvik here?
1: Come in.
0: I don't know whether the professor expects me. You see, it was Mrs. Narvik who asked me to come.
1: Yes. The clerical collar you're wearing. A minister. You would be Lucy's friend. She's not here now. Professor Narvik took her out tonight. I think he means to prove something to her.
0: You'll forgive me. I'm at a loss here. I don't think Lucy mentioned you in her letter.
1: No, she would not. I'm Chester. Come, let me take you into the living room. Here you are, Reverend. Brandy. Or are you going to pretend it's wicked and sinful?
0: I'd say on a night like this, it's very sensible. Now, when do you suppose Lucy, Mrs. Narvik, will be back?
1: I think you better wait, Mr. Mayer, till the professor comes home. I think he will answer your questions. Now, if you'll excuse me, I have work to do out in the tower.
0: I saw the tower out there. What's it for?
1: An old shot tower. They used to make musket balls by dropping pellets of hot lead from the top into tubs of water. Today, well, let's say today, we still use it for a scientific purpose. Good night.

0: Mr. Mayor.
1: As I sat there in that huge old-fashioned living room, I suddenly became aware of some strange presence. What I felt was almost impossible to describe. Not sound, not sight, not touch. It was feeling, pure inner feeling. There was something evil in this room. I wanted to rise. I couldn't. I wanted to scream. My throat was paralyzed. The room began to spin. An evil force swirling tornado-like all about me. The edge of blackness. The edge of evil. I opened my eyes. I was in the same chair. I don't know how long the blackness had been all about me. A dim face swam in front of my eyes. Then suddenly, it took form.
2: Jerry Mayer. Oh, Jerry, I'm so glad to see you, even if I did find you fast asleep.
1: Yes, asleep. I must have dozed off. I'm sorry, Lucy.
2: Nonsense, Jerry. Don't apologize. You're here. That's all that counts.
1: Yes, I guess I am. But I expected to find you when I came in.
2: I know, Jerry. I should have been here. Richard insisted I go with him to a lecture. He was very dull.
1: Where is Richard, Dr. Nordic?
2: Oh, he'll be here in a moment. He wanted to see Chester out in the tower.
1: You said you were in trouble, Lucy. What kind of trouble?
2: Could we wait till tomorrow?
1: If you like.
2: I'll run upstairs now and freshen up. Make yourself at home, Jerry.
1: I'll try to. There was something wrong here. Something wrong with the house. Something wrong with Lucy. As I took a few aimless steps in that old living room, a figure suddenly appeared in the door. A tall man of 45 or so, lean, dark, saturnine. I needed no introduction to know that this was Dr. Nordic, Lucy's new husband.
3: Good evening, Mr. Mayer. Lucy has told me all about you. You'll forgive me if I fail to show enthusiasm. Ordinarily, an old friend of Lucy's would be welcome. What disturbs me, I'm afraid, is the reason you've come.
1: That would make you pretty perceptive, Dr. Nordic. I'm not sure of the reason myself.
3: It's clear enough. You are here because of Lucy's ridiculous superstitions.
1: I'm here because she seems to be afraid of something.
3: Let us state the case correctly. Because she imagines she's afraid of something. She thinks there is some sort of apparition, some sort of evil presence in this house.
1: She may have reason to think it.
3: Allow me to correct you. There is nothing that has not been explained, or at some future time will not be explained. I do not expect you to agree. But Lucy is my wife, Mr. Mayer. I will not have my wife in the grip of savage superstitions.
1: I see.
3: And now, since I have some difficult research tomorrow, if you'll excuse me, I will take some sleep. Good night, Mr. Mayer.
1: Good night, Dr. Nordic. Maybe we'll both see things differently in the morning. I awoke in a cold sweat. I knew something was in the room. Something. It was a medium-sized room with a bed and bureau, an ordinary guest room Lucy had given me. The window was open, but there was cloud cover. It was pitch black. I could see nothing. There was no lamp, but I had left my lighter on the bedside table. If I could just make a little light, I'd feel better. I reached for the lighter. And something put the lighter in my hand.

0: More eggs and bacon, Jerry?
1: No, no, this is plenty. Go on with your story.
0: Well, I suppose this is a good chance to tell it. You see, Jerry, I really did love Richard when I married him. I looked up to him, admired his brilliant mind. He is brilliant, you know. Has a worldwide reputation as a physicist.
1: Mm-hmm. Go on.
0: Well, Dick bought this old house because it was near the university and because it was a bargain. You see, it's supposed to be haunted.
1: And do you really think it is?
0: Jerry, you know why I really called you, don't you?
1: Because you needed help.
0: A special kind of help. You're an ordained minister. Isn't there a technique for ghosts? Isn't there some sort of ritual?
1: You mean exorcism? Yes, there is such a thing. I've looked into it. Ceremony dates from medieval times. Bell, book, and candle. But it should be used only in extreme cases. That day, I examined the old house from top to bottom. I found nothing unusual. In the afternoon, Lucy called to say she'd be delayed at a faculty wives' dinner. Dr. Narvik was still at the university. As darkness fell, I found myself once more alone. I went to the big living room, opened a book, and sat in a Victorian chair. I suppose I had read a chapter or two when it happened. Once more, I was aware of something. Some evil presence in the room. This time it was more than simply a feeling of evil. This time I heard something. It was a human voice. But what kind of human? I couldn't say. I rose and began to look all around the room. I looked in every corner, the walls, the ceiling, all the doors and windows. There was a small closet in one corner of the room. I stepped there and opened the closet door. A human skull stared out of me from that closet. From its grinning mouth came the horrible sound of someone in pain.
2: Well, what happened to you, Mr. Mayor? Don't tell me my wife has also got you believing in ghosts.
1: Dr. Narvik, there is something very strange going on in this house of yours.
2: Really? I'm afraid there's nothing I find strange. Would you care for a drink, Mr. Mayor?
1: Not now, thank you.
2: Then you don't mind if I have one?
1: No. I think we'd better have a talk.
2: Huh? That's exactly what we're doing, is it not?
1: Dr. Narvik, there's a small closet here beside me. Have you looked into it recently?
2: No, I don't think so. Why?
1: Suppose you look into it now.
2: Very well, if you wish.
1: Well?
2: Well, what?
1: What do you see there?
2: Just an old skull.
1: Just an old skull? Do you have one in every closet?
2: My dear Mr. Mayor, it is a skull I got from the medical department when I was doing research on radioactive carbon in bone matter.
1: Dr. Narvik, that skull moaned. I don't look at it like that. I heard it moan. Before it did, there was a presence in this room. Something evil.
2: Yes. No doubt you felt something. But it will have an explanation. Perhaps something as simple as indigestion, eh? What have you been eating?
1: Nothing unusual. Chester gave me a glass of brandy when I came in out of the rain. That's all.
2: Brandy, eh? Well, there could have been something in it. Here, let us look at the bottle. Huh? That's strange. I was sure I had a bottle of brandy here.
1: It was here last night.
2: No matter, we'll find it. Perhaps Chester took it with him to the tower.
1: Oh, in that case, I think I'd better have a talk with Chester.
2: Mr. Mayor, please. I do not like to be an ungracious host, but I'm afraid I will have to forbid that.
1: Why?
2: Chester is doing important research in the tower. I do not want him disturbed. And speaking of research, I have my own work to do. You'll excuse me, eh? I have nothing against you personally, Mr. Mayor. But there is one thing you must understand.
1: Yes?
2: There is nothing I will not do to change Lucy to my way of thinking. Good night, Mr. Mayor. Sleep well, if you can.

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To save your life, you can't beat a seatbelt and careful, courteous driving. The National Safety Council says strong seatbelts, properly installed, are friends for life on today's hectic highways. 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

0: If Dr. Richard Narvik were a poor host, I'm afraid I was a poor guest. I couldn't quite obey his wishes to stay away from the tower. That night, when everyone was asleep, I slipped from my room and went outside. It was only a short walk across the lawn to the tower, and by now the cloud cover had cleared and there was faint moonlight. There was a large wooden door at the bottom of the tower. When I tried this, it opened. I was at the foot of a ladder. There was nothing but blackness above. Suddenly, as I stood there with my eyes straining at the darkness, I began to hear voices somewhere above.
1: I won't let you get away with it any
0: longer. It sounded as though two men were arguing. I did my best to listen, but it was impossible to make out all the words.
1: No one else will have you. You admit it. Now let us have a stop to this foolishness.
0: Then, above me, a trap door opened. A shaft of light came down into the tower.
1: Chester!
0: Now I could begin to hear the voices clearly.
1: I warn you! Do not be any foolish! Chester, don't come any nearer! Chester! No, Chester, get back! Get back, you fool!
0: I rushed up the ladder as fast as I could. A trap door opened into a room.
1: Chester! No!
0: I think that'll take care of him for a few moments, Dr. Narvik.
1: You have a very strong punch for a minister, Mr. Mayor. Well, I suppose I must thank you for saving me. As I seem to remember telling you not to come here to the tower.
0: Some sort of electrical equipment. Now, look here, Dr. Narvik. I think it's time you explained a few things and explained them honestly.
1: Wait. Chester is coming around.
0: Oh, yes. Here, Chester. I'll give you a hand. Come on. Get up.
2: You hit me.
0: Yes, I did. And I think it kept you from murdering Dr. Narvik.
2: Yes. Yes, that's true. I'm sorry. I knew what I was doing, but I couldn't help myself.
0: Why would you want to kill Dr. Narvik, Chester?
1: Chester, do not answer that question.
0: What are you hiding, Narvik?
1: It's none of your concern. Chester, think what happens to you if you do not have me.
2: All right. I will say nothing.
1: That's better, Chester.
0: Dr. Narvik, if you don't want Chester to say anything, I'm forced to ask you to make the necessary explanations.
1: If your superstitious notions are beginning to bother you, Mr. Mayor, I have only one suggestion.
0: Which is?
1: That you leave this house in the morning. You are no longer a welcome guest.
0: When I reached the house again, I headed for my room. Then I noticed a light in the living room shining through the cracks of the door. I started toward the living room, casually enough. Suddenly. Lucy! Lucy, are you all right? Here, I'll help you up on the floor. It's all right, Lucy. You're all right now. Take it easy. Here, get some water. There. That better?
3: Jerry, what happened?
0: I heard you scream and rushed in. I found you lying here on the floor.
3: Jerry, it's horrible. I don't know what it was. The room was pressing in on me and the air was filled with something black and evil. Oh, Jerry.
0: Lucy. Lucy, stop it. Lucy.
3: No, I'm all right. I'm sorry, Jerry. I just don't know if I can stand it any longer.
0: And I don't know if I can either. Lucy, I know it's late at night, but certain things have to be said. I'm going to say that right now, your sanity won't hold up under this.
3: But what can I do?
0: You'll have to leave this house, Lucy.
3: Leave? Where will I go?
0: I don't know. Have you any friends in town?
3: I suppose I could find a place to stay, but it seems like running away. And in spite of the way Richard feels, it isn't really fair to him.
0: There's an alternative, then. Convince your husband that you both have to move. Let him sell the house.
4: Yes, sell the house. That's very clever, Mr. Mayor. You know very well, of course, I would never, never sell this house.
0: I'm afraid I don't see anything logical in keeping Lucy in this house. Not if you love her.
4: But you're mistaken, Mr. Mayor. Every act of mine has been the most logical possible behavior. And now I'm going to prove it to you, to both of you.
3: Richard, I don't understand.
4: You will in a moment. Care to have a drink with me, Mr. Mayor?
0: No, Lucy? I don't thank you.
4: Very well. I'll have one for myself, if you'll excuse me. You see, Mr. Mayor, I am a scientist. Throughout history, scientists have been destroyed by superstition. I find it unbearable that my own wife should be superstitious. I decided to prove to Lucy once and for all that what we call mysteries, spiritual matters, may invariably be explained in terms of the real, physical world.
0: I'll be interested in that proof, too.
4: Of course, Mr. Mayor. Incontrovertible proof. Scientific proof. You are familiar with scientific method?
0: I know it well enough. It has its uses, and at times, its dangers.
4: We shall see. I wonder if both of you will return to the tower with me.
0: If you wish.
3: Richard, do we have to go out there? The tower, it frightens me.
4: I think this time, my dear, you'll find that the tower will merely educate you. Come.

0: No light upstairs. That's strange. Chester always works at this hour.
1: Wait a minute. Look, up there. The trapdoor is opening. There is a light.
0: Yes. A small one. From a candle. Why would he be using a candle?
2: Richard, shouldn't we go back to the house?
0: Be quiet, Lucy. Chester! Are you up here, Chester?
3: Yes! I am up here, Dr. Nardic! Don't come any further!
0: Chester, what kind of nonsense is this?
3: I'm not going to live this way any longer! I've left the letter.

0: Oh, God.
1: Very well, Lucy. Mr. Mayor, you've read Chester's suicide note. Now you know the whole story. We'll go back to the house, call the police. But first, I want you both to have a good look at the laboratory here on top of the tower. It's part of what I wish to explain.
2: Let me get everything straight now, Dr. Nardic. You kept Chester here because of his brilliant theories, and you passed them off as your own.
1: Take a good look at this laboratory before we return to the house. I cannot expect you to understand this equipment, but to oversimplify, these are oscillators that generate supersonic waves. These are parabolic reflectors that send them into the house. They can be focused on any room. And now if you'll come back to the house, I'll explain further.
0: Richard, please, let's get out of here.
1: Very well, we shall go back. And I think, Lucy, when you hear what I have to say...
0: Yes.
1: You will perhaps come to your senses.
2: All right, we're here, Dr. Nardic, and we're waiting for your great revelation, whatever it is.
1: I said it would prove to you that all so-called mysteries have a physical cause. Supersonic waves, as you perhaps know, are merely sound vibrations far beyond the range of the human ear. But when you are caught in a certain pattern of directed waves, you cannot hear them. But you are filled with nameless terror. Yes, Lucy, with a feeling of evil pressing in upon you, overwhelming you.
0: Then you made me feel that way. You and this horrible equipment of yours.
1: For a reason, Lucy. To prove to you that all your beliefs about spirits, about mysteries, yes, about even the gods you worship were merely superstition.
2: Nardic, what did you hope to gain by this?
1: I hope merely that Lucy would come to her senses. The same applies to you, Mr. Mayor. It was not difficult to place a lighter in your hand, or to use a speaker to make that skull moan.
0: Wait a minute. What's that?
1: What's what?
0: That sound, or is it a sound?
2: I think I feel it, too. It's more like... a strange force coming into the room.
1: Impossible.
2: Just the same, I feel something.
0: It's the same as before. That feeling of evil.
2: Not quite the same. Seems different this time.
1: Wait. I can hear something, too.
2: I'm surprised you admit it, Dr. Nardic.
1: Be calm now. This can be explained. But it is a strange feeling. What is it?
2: You're asking us, Dr. Nardic? You're the scientific expert. Why don't you tell us?
0: Jerry!
2: Yes, Lucy?
0: It is different this time. It's evil, Jerry. It's almost pure evil.
2: Look, light's getting dim.
1: Everybody be calm now. I'm sure this can be explained. What was that?
2: Don't you know, Dr. Nardic?
0: It's pressing in on us, whatever it is. It wants to kill us.
1: Impossible.
2: Lucy's right. I can sense it. It wants to kill us.
1: Impossible. Impossible.
2: Could it be that you created something in spite of yourself, Nardic? An apparition? A ghost?
1: No. There are no ghosts. Ghosts do not exist.
2: But this exists, whatever it is. It not only exists, but it's here to kill us. Quick, let's get out of here. Bones.
1: Wait. I cannot move.
2: What do you mean?
1: Something holding me here. Some force. I cannot move.
2: Nonsense. Here, let me help you.
0: Jerry, what's the trouble?
2: I don't know. There is some force holding you. It's too much for me.
1: Help me, please. Don't let me die.
2: Lucy, I don't know what's happened here, but there's only one thing left to do. Is there a Bible here?
0: A Bible? What for?
2: Lucy, please don't ask questions. Get a Bible if you can.
0: But there's one in the bookcase. Okay.
2: And a bell, Lucy.
0: Here's the Bible. Jerry, what on the earth are you doing?
2: The book, the bell. Now, a candle. Yes. Just a candle.
0: That's what you use for exorcism.
2: That's right, exorcism. The ancient ceremony to drive away an evil spirit.
0: But Richard just explained. It was his machinery in the tower.
2: Maybe, but maybe something else has happened now.
1: Please, Mr. Mayor, help me. Whatever you do, please do it quickly. This evil thing pressing in. I cannot breathe.
2: Stand back, Lucy. First, light the candle. Now, the bell. Bell, book, and candle. There's an old form to this from the Middle Ages. Not many know it. I can remember the words.
1: Help me. Please help me.
2: From the Apocrypha.
0: Jerry, hurry, please.
2: But the souls of the righteous are in the hand of God, and there shall not torment touch them. In the sight of the unwise, they seem to die, and their departure is taken from misery, and their going from us to be utter destruction. But they are in peace, although they be punished in the sight of men, yet is their hope
0: it's
2: full of immortality.
0: Away. That terrible, evil present. I think it's leaving now. Yes, it's leaving us.
2: You're right, Lucy. It's fading.
0: The lights are getting brighter. Oh, Jerry, are you all right?
2: I think so. To call my strength.
0: Jerry, look.
2: Novick, what is it?
0: Look at his face, Jerry.
2: Novick, the look of death.
0: It got to him. Whatever it was, it got to him.
2: Novick.
0: No, Richard.
2: Easy, Lucy.
0: Is he?
2: No pulse.
0: Oh, no.
2: First Chester, now your husband. There's death in this house, Lucy.
0: He killed himself with that horrible equipment of his.
2: It wasn't the equipment, Lucy.
0: What do you mean?
2: I looked at that equipment before we left the tower. Carefully.
0: Jerry, what are you trying to say?
2: All the wires were cut, slashed, all the connections. Chester must have done it in a rage before he committed suicide.
0: Jerry, are you sure?
2: I give you my word, Lucy. Whatever killed Richard was not physical.
0: Then, what was it?
2: Give it any name you want. A thing, a force. The evil he himself had created. Call it Chester's ghost, if you will.
0: Jerry, it's still here!
2: Strange. I thought I'd driven him away. Chester? Are you still here, Chester?
3: Chester, don't you know me?
0: Richard!
2: Of course, Richard. Evil never dies. He'll be the ghost in this house now. Until eternity.

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Tonight's story, The Edge of Evil, featured John Dewey as Dr. Narvik, Mitzi Hennessy as Lucy, Milton Radmilovich as Chester, and William Verdier as Jerry. Technical supervision by Hiroshi Ono, with sound patterns by Airman First Class James Connolly. Tonight's Macabre was written and directed by Walt Sheldon.

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Every little while, oh, in my heart there's ecstasy. Long as you have faith in me, I would do most anything for you. Well, well, well, yeah.

0: What's going on, world? 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

0: Things are in a bit of a hubba-hubba at 79 Wistful Vista right now. But gee whiz, if a wealthy friend of yours offered you a chance to spend the summer in a classy spot like the exclusive north shore of Lake Dugan, I'll bet you'd be busting your buttons, too. Like Fibber McGee and Molly.
1: My goodness, McGee, imagine us spending the summer at Lake Dugan and on the North Shore.
2: Yeah, wait till I get hobnobbing with those big bankers. I'll put on the dog till they have to chain me up at night.
1: I think it was pretty wonderful of Mrs. Carstairs to loan us her houseboat for the summer.
2: Mm-hmm.
1: Incidentally, do you know how to run a big boat?
2: Well, Natch. Suppose, for instance, you want to sail south-southeast.
1: Yeah.
2: You just turn the nose of the boat till the hand on the compass points to south-southeast, you see?
1: Yeah.
2: Then you take a thumbtack, pin the hand of the compass right there, and keep her there.
1: Well, thank goodness I'll be with somebody who knows what he's doing.
2: You betcha.
1: I don't even know which side of the boat is port and which is Muscatel.
2: Well, I'll show you all about it when we get aboard, kiddo. Hey, did that tailor call?
1: What tailor?
2: Guy's coming over to measure me up for a yachting costume. I'm going to get some white flannel pants and a blue coat with brass buttons and a peaked cap with anchors on it and a parsley scarf around my throat.
1: What kind of a scarf?
2: Parsley. You know, one of them fancy patterns.
1: That's paisley.
2: Oh, good. Good, I don't like parsley anyway. Always flies across the table when I cut my steak.
1: Steak. Oh, come, dearie, let's not live in the past. Now, let me see. I've got to sort out my clothes and see what I've got that's suitable for a houseboat cruise. You see, now I've got a...
3: Hello, Mrs. McGee. Hello, Mr. McGee. Hi. Jeepers, Beulah just told me you were going to spend the summer on Carstairs' houseboat. Isn't that super?
1: Yes, you must come out someday and let us take you for a little cruise, Alice.
2: Yes, child, pray do. Just wave your handkerchief from the dock and I'll row a show for you in the dairy.
1: It isn't a dairy, dearie. It's a dory.
3: Oh, I just love boats. I'd give everything I have to take a long boat ride. In fact, on my last one, it was so rough, I did.
2: I'm a pretty good sailor myself, Alice. Had me a catboat on the Illinois River once, but it blew ashore in a cyclone.
1: Yeah, the police called up and said it was up in a tree by the public library.
2: Yeah.
1: Remember, McGee?
2: Yeah.
1: They said, excuse us for mentioning it, Mr. McGee, but your sloop is showing.
3: Well, how big is the Carstairs boat?
2: Well, we haven't seen it yet, Alice, but you know the Carstairs is. When they go first class.
1: Mm.
2: I imagine it'll sleep about 20, eat about 30, and drink about 50.
3: Well, you've got to be very careful about exposure, you know. You can get terribly blistered on a boat.
1: Oh, we never get blistered, Alice. We stick to lemonade and root beer.
2: She means sunburn, Molly.
1: Oh, yeah.
2: I'll take along some of that sunburn ointment I invented years ago when I studied chemistry.
3: Jeepers, did you invent a sunburn ointment, Mr. McGee?
1: Mm-hmm. Indeed, he did. And it was marvelous, too. It'd be sold in every drugstore today, Alice, if himself here had ever found a backer for it.
2: Yeah, I did find one guy that wanted to promote it. Old George Dissip. Wanted to put $40,000 into it.
3: Wow, why didn't you let him do it?
1: Well, he insisted on putting his own name on the product, Alice, and McGee wouldn't stand for that.
2: I should say not. Imagine trying to sell anything named Disappointment. Maybe one of these days old man Carstairs will put some dough in it. Make us both a fortune. But that's for the future. Right now, I gotta...
1: Oh, I wonder who that is. Come in.
4: Mr. McGee here.
2: Oh, hi, Harvey. Come on in. Molly, this is Harvey Knox, the best tailor in town. Going to make me a yachting outfit. Harvey, this is my wife, Mrs. McGee.
4: How do you do, Mrs. McGee?
1: How do you do, I'm sure. Miss Darling, Mr. Knox. Mr. Knox, Miss Darling.
3: How do, you big ape?
4: Fine, you little twerp. How about a movie tonight?
3: Okay, meet you at the Bijou, 8:30.
4: It's a contract.
3: See you later, folks.
1: Well.
2: You work fast, don't you, Harv?
4: She's my cousin.
2: Oh.
1: Well, what are you going to have him make for you, dearie?
2: Well, first I got to have a blue double-breasted coat with brass buttons, Harv.
4: You go through these samples, will you, Mrs. McGee, while I measure them up?
1: Certainly. Be glad to.
2: What's the matter? Can't I be trusted to pick out my own material?
4: No. You wear clothes like you'd been shot out of a laundry basket. Incidentally, who made that jacket you're wearing?
1: Oh, he bought that, Mr. Knox. He paid $18.50 for it, and they threw in a harmonica.
2: What's the matter with it?
4: Look at the way that collar fits. What are you wearing when you bought it, a knapsack?
2: Well, gee whiz, I got...
4: Hold still, will you?
2: Okay. Write down the figures, will you, Molly?
1: All right.
4: Hips, 39.
1: Hips, 42.
2: He said 39.
1: Well, you gotta sit down sometime.
4: Chest, 28.
1: Chest, 28.
4: Expanded, 28 and three quarters.
1: Expanded, 28 and three quarters.
4: Right leg.
2: That's my left leg.
0: Billy Mills and the orchestra play Love.

0: Waist 41.
1: Waist 41.
2: Only 41? My gosh, I sure have lost weight.
0: You didn't lose it. You just mislaid it. It's right behind you. Left sleeve 34.
1: Left sleeve 34.
0: Right 32.
1: Right 32. My goodness, dear, your right arm is 2 inches shorter than your left.
2: It's always been like that. Causes me a lot of embarrassment in restaurants, too. I never can reach the check.
0: Shoulders 16.
1: Which one?
0: Both. Okay, McGee, I'll make this up and you can have a fitting the end of the week. The code will be $60.
2: Fine, that'll be the...
3: What? Why, you big purse snatcher, where do you get off charging that kind of dough for a yard and a half of this moth-eaten burlap?
1: Now, McGee...
3: You haven't got a tailor in your whole sweatshop that could thread a rope through a sewer pipe.
1: Oh, dear.
3: $60. Wait till the OPA hears about this, you hijacker. They'll lower your ceiling so you have to lie on your stomach to answer the phone.
1: Oh.
3: My gosh, even Schaffner and Marx have a heart.
2: Kidding, Harv. What's your best price?
0: This is a special price to you, McGee. We usually get 80 for a coat like this.
1: Hmm. Were you under the impression that Mr. Knox was running a rummage sale, dearie?
0: I knew you'd feel this way about it, McGee. So I brought you a coat we made up some time ago that was never called for. Here.
1: Oh.
0: This'll fit you, and you can have it for $30.
2: Make it 15, and it's a deal.
0: 25.
2: 20.
1: 33.
2: 32.
0: Sold. Here you are.
2: Say, this is a pretty good looking hunk of stuff, kid.
0: Mm-hmm.
2: How much obliged, Harv. You'll get all my trade from now on.
0: Threats will get you nowhere, McGee. Well, nice to have met you, Mrs. McGee. Good day.
2: Well, so long, Harv. Hey, why didn't the customer ever call for this coat?
0: He fell off a houseboat and was drowned.
1: Oh. Well, that's a mighty pretty piece of flannel there, McGee.
2: Yep. Fits me like a glove, too.
1: Yeah?
2: Wish it fitted me more like a coat. I'll still look pretty snappy lounging around the dock with all them rich millionaires.
1: Yes, you will. Maybe when Mrs. Carstairs offered us this houseboat of hers, she was just trying to get us into the high handshake crowd, huh?
2: Yeah, well, we can handle it. Anything you don't quite understand about society etiquette, you can ask me, Mommy. I know the answers.
1: Yeah? I remember the time we went to that Flossie dinner party and you choked on the liqueur.
2: I don't remember that.
1: You said, what is this stuff? Hmm? And the host said, Napoleon brandy. And you said, no wonder he kept his hand inside of his shirt. I got heartburn already. Come in. Oh, Dr. Gamble. Come in, doctor.
4: Hello, Molly. Good day, Ridge William.
2: Ridge William?
4: That's a high-grade hillbilly. Say, what's the brass button coat for, Perch Puss? You're joining the police force?
1: That's his yachting coat, doctor. We're spending the summer at Dugan's Lake. On the North Shore, if you please.
2: Yeah. Mrs. Carstairs has offered us the loan of her houseboat for the season.
4: Won't you be a trifle out of your element, Dumbo, mingling with the Dugan's Lake aristocracy?
1: Oh, I don't know about that, doctor. We're just as good as they are.
4: Oh, I didn't mean you, my dear. You are a lady by instinct.
1: Oh.
4: I was referring to little Slumgullion here. He thinks a dinner jacket is the skin off a baked potato.
2: Oh, I say, that's rather an amusing quip, old chap. Oh, you medical fellows are frightfully keen at that sort of thing.
4: Oh, stop it, you little phony. You're about as authentic as a Japanese newscast. So when do you shove off on this seagoing hitchhike, Molly?
1: This week, doctor, and I'm really excited about it. I've always wanted to spend a summer on a boat and get a good coat of tan. I usually look like I'd spend July and August working as a subway guard.
4: Well, take it easy, my dear. Start with 15 minutes a day and work up to an hour or an hour and a half. You have a fair skin, you know.
2: How about me? I got a fair skin, too.
4: Yes, but yours is unusually thick. Well, bon voyage, kiddies. See you in October.
1: Have a nice summer, doctor.
2: So long, Doc.
1: My, my. Isn't he a sweet old character?
2: Yeah. I do hope he comes out and takes a little cruise with us. It's time he learned to fish for something besides appendixes. His appendix is correct? What's the plural for appendix?
1: There isn't any. Nobody has more than one.
2: Oh, yeah, that's right. I never thought of that. Well, anyway, if Doc...
1: Who's that? that, McGee?
2: Must be Wilcox. He telephoned and said he was bringing some girl over he wanted us to meet.
1: Oh, I wonder who it could be. Come in.
5: Hi, Junior.
1: Hello, Mr. Wilcox.
6: Hello, folks. I'd like to have you meet a friend of mine. Mr. and Mrs. McGee, this is Mr. Borga. Victor Borga.
1: Well, how do you do, I'm sure.
7: Madame, I'm charmed. How do you do, Mr. McGee?
8: Hi, bud.
1: My goodness, that's the first time I ever had my hand kissed. Rather fun, isn't it?
6: It's an old continental custom, Molly. Victor's from Denmark.
2: Well, I got something with that hand-kissing stuff. Never get any lipstick on your collar that way. Hey, where's the girl you were bringing over, Junior?
6: Girl? What girl?
2: When you phoned, you said you were bringing over a good-looking dame.
6: Oh, I didn't say dame. I said Dane. I meant Victor Borga.
7: That's a very old joke. But it's very good. I like it.
1: Is Mr. Borga with the Johnson Wax people, Mr. Wilcox?
6: As of next week, yes.
2: What do you mean, as of next week, yes?
7: He means, as of this week, no.
6: Victor starts working for Johnson next week.
2: Oh.
6: I've been helping him brush up on our sales story, how Johnson's wax is the finest protection money can buy for furniture, floors, and woodwork.
7: But what I really...
6: And how Johnson's wax seals the pores of wood and leather and painted surfaces against dust and dirt and dampness.
7: But my work is not exactly...
6: And how Johnson's wax gives your home and you beauty and cleanliness. Now, it has 1,000 household uses and...
7: Excuse me, may I interrupt?
6: Oh, certainly, Victor.
7: Thank you. Go ahead.
6: And how Johnson's...
2: Doggone it, Waxy. Quit monopolizing the whole conversation, will you? You chatter away like a worn brake band.
1: Well, I think Mr. Borga was trying to say something.
6: Oh, excuse me. What was it, Victor?
7: I was saying I'm not really a salesman for Johnson's wax.
1: Oh, well, what do you do for them, Mr. Borga?
7: I play the piano.
2: You play the piano.
7: Thank you very much.
6: He plays the piano on the radio for Johnson's Wax as of next Tuesday night.
2: Oh.
6: And aside from being a concert pianist, he is also a comedian.
2: Oh, he is, eh? A comedian for Johnson's Wax, eh? Now just a dime.
1: Won't you play something on the piano for us, Mr. Borga? I just love the piano.
7: Of course. Perhaps a minuet in G?
1: I like the Moonlight Sonata myself.
7: The minuet in G is very lovely.
6: How about Begin the Beguine, Victor?
7: Splendid composition. But not like the minuet in G. I'll play the first number that was requested. The minuet in G.
2: Well, who requested that?
7: Whoever it was, I'll play it for him. The minuet in G. G. G. Whiz.
1: Ah, that was wonderful, Mr. Borga, and so original.
2: Now let's hear some jokes, bud.
6: Oh, no. No, sir. No jokes. Not till next week. Come on, Victor. We've got to be going. Have a nice summer, folks.
1: You too, Mr. Wilcox. And Mr. Borga, I hope everybody likes your summer broadcast, and I'm sure they will. Good luck to you.
7: Thank you ever so much. And I hope everybody likes your summer vacation. Goodbye, Mr. McGee.
2: Well, so long, Vic, and have fun. Comedian, eh? New comedian for Johnson's Wax, eh?
1: Why on earth are you staring at the wall, McGee?
2: Trying to see if there's any handwriting on it. Oh, well, why worry one? Hey, where are you going?
1: I'm going upstairs and check over a couple of evening dresses. My goodness, if we're going to mix with that North Shore colony, I don't want to look like I told fortunes in vacant stores. You better start packing too, dearie.
2: Okay, I will. Ah, there goes a good kid. A few weeks on a private yacht and she'll be a new woman. What am I saying? I don't want a new woman. I'm satisfied with the same. Come in.
9: Hi, mister.
2: Oh, hello there, Teeny. Hey, what's the matter with you? You look like you just found a flat wheel on your roller skate.
9: I'm sad, mister.
2: Aw, cheer up, sis. Laugh and the world laughs with you. Weep and where are you going to get any Kleenex?
9: Please, mister. I'm in no mood for gaiety. My heart is heavy with grief. I'm a very unhappy woman.
2: No kidding.
9: Mm-hmm.
2: What's the worm in your apple, kid?
9: My problem, Mr. Anthony, is this.
2: Mm-hmm.
9: Beulah told Mrs. Toops' cook, and she told our cook, and our cook told my mother, and my mother told me that you and Mrs. McGee are going away for the summer.
2: Well, I didn't know there'd been so much gossip about it, sis, but where there's smoke, there's six people waiting for the butt. It's perfectly true. We're spending the summer among the Gold Garter group at Dugan's Lake. Why should that give you such a hunk of sorrow?
9: Well, gee, mister, I bet you if someone very close to you was going away for the whole summer and you had scraped and saved and you had a dollar to buy them a going-away present and you dropped the dollar down the sidewalk grating.
2: Here. Jesus, control yourself. You know I can't stand to see a woman cry.
9: I know it.
2: Yeah. It was pretty darn sweet of you to think of saving up for a going-away present, too.
9: Oh, dollar it was. Mm-hmm. Yeah. And I dropped it down and said, well, grating, and if I don't get a present...
2: Now. Cut it out, sis. Dry your eyes. You know I'm a pushover for sentiment. Why, I cry over greeting cards. Here. Here's a dollar for you.
9: Oh?
2: There. Now go buy your present and always think of me as old Bluebird for Happiness McGee.
9: Oh, boy. Gee, thanks, mister. Yeah. You're wonderful. Now I can buy that going-away present. 10 chocolate sodas.
2: 10 chocolate sodas? Who for?
9: For me. I'm going away for the summer. So long, mister.
2: I still think that kid's a midget.
6: The King's Men and You Belong to My Heart,

0: over the Bounding Lake, and if we catch a lot of fish, believe me, boy, that's Jake sailing. Hey, Molly.
1: Yes, McGee?
0: You see my jackknife anyplace?
1: No, I haven't, dearie. What'd you want it for?
0: I'll need it on the boat. Have to carve the daily report with it. You know, weather conditions, attitude and longitude, mutinies and all stuff like that there.
1: Well, can't you use a pen or a pencil? Why do you have to carve it?
0: Well, just a tradition is all. Got to keep everything in the ship's log. Best way to write on logs with a jackknife.
1: I see. Well, maybe Beulah knows where it is. Oh, Beulah! Beulah!
2: Somebody bowl for Beulah?
0: Hey, you see my jackknife anyplace, Beau?
2: You mean the one with the mama pearl handle? And all the little gimmicks on it, like a corkscrew and a button hook and a nail file and a screwdriver and even a couple of knife blades?
1: That's the one, Beulah.
2: No, ma'am, I ain't seen her.
0: Well, keep an eye out for it, will you, Beulah? Be an awful handy thing to have on a yacht.
2: Yeah, sir. You sure is going to have plenty of time this summer to play mumbly pig.
1: Peg, Beulah, not pig.
2: No, ma'am, I suppose this pig gets seasick. Me too. Oh, firstly, I get internally uneasy at a fast dripping faucet. That's why I'm awful glad I'm staying right here on good old terracotta.
0: Firma.
2: Hmm?
0: Firma.
2: Yeah, sir, never been firmer about anything in my life. Well, I sure hope you folks have a good time yachting around.
1: Oh, I tell you, it's going to be wonderful, Beulah. We've rubbed elbows with millionaires before, but none of it has ever come off on us. Maybe this time it'll take, huh?
2: No, that's right. You know what to say, Mel. There's other things in the world besides money, but you can't get them without it.
0: Social aspect of the situation doesn't interest me, Beulah. It's the fishing I'm looking forward to. By the end of the summer, I'll pack up my fishing tackle and drop a $5 bill over the side of the boat.
1: What on earth for?
0: That'll be the only fin left in Lake Dugan by that time.
2: Be the only fin left in Lake Dugan. Oh, he whipped that one in there. I'm doing it. I love that man.
1: Please, Beulah.
2: Oh, how do you do, Miss Carstaff? Come right here.
3: Thank you, Beulah. How do you do, Mrs. McGee?
1: Hello, Mrs. Carstaff.
0: Hi, Carsey. Been trying to get you on the phone all day, ever since Beulah gave us your phone message.
3: Oh, yes, I understood you were trying to get me, Mr. McGee.
1: Well, we just wanted to thank you for your generous offer, Mrs. Carstairs. It's simply wonderful of you.
0: Yeah, Carsey, you're a peach to do it. Just a fuzzy old peach. With a pit of gold.
3: Well, it seems a great deal of fuss to make over such a small thing, Mr. McGee.
1: Oh, but you don't know how much it means to him, Mrs. Carstairs. He loves boats and water and fishing so much.
3: Well, I can understand that, I'm sure. I come from a long line of seafaring men myself. My grandfather was a rear admiral, you know.
0: I suspected that the minute I saw you, Carstairs. I saw you walking down the street one day, and I says to myself, I says, by George, I says, I'll bet there was a rear admiral in her family.
3: Thank you.
1: Can I get you a cup of tea, Mrs. Carstairs?
3: Oh, no, thank you, my dear.
0: Oh, we'll even give you some sugar in it, Carstairs, in appreciation of us using your boat.
3: What boat, Mr. McGee?
1: Why, your houseboat, Mrs. Carstairs. You know, the one you're letting us have the use of this summer.
3: Houseboat? Oh, but there must be some mistake, my dear. I didn't... Beulah.
2: Yes, Miss Carstairs?
3: You took my message to Mr. and Mrs. McGee, did you not?
2: Yes, ma'am. I wrote it all down, too. Only nobody could read it because the pencil was broke.
1: Oh, my goodness. What's all this about?
0: You mean you didn't offer us your houseboat for the summer, Carsey?
3: Mr. McGee, I have no houseboat.
0: Ooh.
3: I said we would be out of town and you would be perfectly free to use our boathouse this summer.
2: Boathouse? That's what you said. Boathouse. Oh, Beulah, you fool.
0: Oh, this is ridiculous.

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0: Ladies and gentlemen, for 11 years now, we've been thanking you annually for your wonderful loyalty and support of the Johnson Wax program, and we'd like to do it again.
1: We have a definite understanding with our sponsor that if you continue to like our show, they might take us on permanently. Thanks for everything, and don't go away.
0: Don't forget that next Tuesday at this same time, Johnson's Wax brings you that great pianist and entertainer, Victor Borga, in his own show. You'll love it.
1: And we love you.
0: Good night.
1: Good night, all.
2: This is Marlo Wilcox speaking for the makers of Johnson Wax products for home and industry, inviting you to listen in again next Tuesday night when we bring you that pianist entertainer extraordinaire, Victor Borga. 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
3: And now, tonight's presentation of radio's outstanding theater of thrills, Suspense. Tonight, the story of a man who felt that he had to prove himself, had to go to any lengths to make people believe him. Anthony Ellis stars in his own adaptation of Elizabeth Bowen's Telling.
4: The chapel was a ruin, roofed by daylight, floored with lawn. In a corner, the gardener had tipped out a heap of cut grass from the lawnmower. It smelt stuffy and sweet. Outside, beyond the ragged arch of the chapel, there was sunshine. But not here. Terry looked up, feeling shy, noticing suddenly, surprised, the blood on his hands. Embarrassed all at once at the idea of anyone coming. His brain was ticking like a watch, remembering Josephine. Homecoming from Ceylon a month ago. That first interview with his father in the study, so heavy with solemnity.
5: Sit down, Terry.
6: Thank you, Father. Well, so you're back with us.
5: That Penny?
6: Well, I suppose you rather expected it, didn't
5: you? No. As a matter of fact, this time I didn't. I hoped you'd make a go of it.
6: Sorry.
5: Yes. You mind telling me what happened?
6: No, I shouldn't mind at all if I knew. I thought things were going all right. And, well, then the letter from the office. And bye-bye, Ceylon. Hello, England.
5: I didn't hear quite the same thing.
6: Oh?
5: Mockridge phoned from London. Told me that you'd been shirking on the job. Insolent to the plantation manager. And that they simply had no choice but to give you the sack.
6: Well, it wasn't as bad as that after all.
5: Look here, Terry. It's gone too far this time. When your mother was alive, I tried to understand. You were chucked out of school, 14, you remember? In Cambridge. Your mother was, oh, I suppose she meant well, you being the youngest boy. I think if I'd had my way with you, though, it would have been better. But now you've been kicked out again. Your mother's dead. She won't protect you anymore. You're going to have to grow up now. Do you understand?
6: Yes.
5: Have you any plans?
6: Right. I don't know. Oh, Father, if I could think things out, I know I could do something.
5: You've said that before.
6: But I could. Or perhaps art. If I had a chance to study.
5: Well, listen to me. And take that filthy cigarette out of your mouth when I'm talking to you.
6: Sorry.
5: I'm fed up with you, Terry. Your brothers and sister are ashamed. We all are. Why the devil can't you be a man? School's finished. You're 24. I will not tolerate a slacker in my house. I warn you. This is your last chance. You can have a couple of weeks to get settled, and then I'll try to find you something in the city.
6: Father, that's awfully decent of you.
5: I'm not doing this for you. I'm doing it for my own self-respect and the memory of your mother.
6: Yes, Father.
5: We shan't mention the Ceylon incident again. I think you'd better go upstairs now and get dressed for dinner.
4: And remembering in the now high, cold walls of the chapel, Josephine. The first meeting after he'd been

0: All the time I was in Ceylon, even when I wrote to you, I simply couldn't remember what you looked like. It's odd, isn't it?
1: I'm sorry I didn't write to you. I've been terribly busy.
0: No, it doesn't matter. I can see you now.
1: Shall we go down to the court? I'd love a game when they finish.
0: Josephine.
1: Yes?
0: Do you believe in me?
1: What a strange question.
0: No. No, it isn't. It's important. Do you?
1: I think you're a very nice young man.
0: Don't say it that way.
1: How would you like me to say it?
0: I don't know. But not like that. Not as though you were talking to the gardener's son.
1: Oh, don't be silly, Terry.
0: It's not silly. I know I'm not much good. Clumsy. And I thought it was my eyes. You know, I used to drink whiskey to help. Really, I did. For a little while, it did help. I could do things cleverly. I wasn't clumsy anymore. And then suddenly the whiskey didn't do any good. I wanted to make people proud of me. You, Josephine, I've always wanted that.
1: If only you wouldn't take yourself so seriously, Terry. If you try and... Well, I don't know. Behave like a man,
0: I suppose. A man. I love you like a man, not a little boy.
1: Oh, Terry.
0: I could do something if I had the chance.
1: I'm sure you could.
0: If I thought that you cared, I could do anything. I need somebody. You to believe in me.
1: Terry, dear, I'm very fond of you. You know I am, but really,
0: no.
1: I...
0: No, no, don't say anything now. I'll show you. I'll make you proud of me, you'll see.
1: All right. Now, do be a darling and try not to look so intense. I'm going to see how the game's getting on. Come along if you like.
2: Remembering, with the sharp, quick call of a bird, John, 9 years older, a barrister, promising young barrister. Charles, 6 years older, making a place for himself in the Conservative Party, nothing big yet, but with a gleam of Parliament in his eye. And he'd get there. Everyone said so. Terry wanted to feel close to both of them. Understand, be understood. He'd always wanted that. Catherine, his sister, 20, with an anxious, methodical mind, loving life and gossip. They were together one evening a few days later discussing plans for the party.
3: Oh, I think he's a perfect idiot. Hmm. Besides, he's always asking me to marry him.
4: Right. Strike out Percy Breck. Who else?
0: But Josephine's coming, isn't she?
3: Yes, Terry, Josephine's coming.
5: You know, I think our little Terry has a crush on Josephine.
3: Oh, don't be vulgar, Charles.
5: Haven't you, lady?
0: I like her. Yes.
5: Break your heart. She broke mine while you were away.
4: Stop it. We've got to get on with the list.
0: Charles, were you...
5: Pots about her. Absolutely and forever.
0: I didn't know.
4: He's teasing you, Terry.
0: No, I don't think he is.
3: Oh, Terry, don't be a fool. Of course he's teasing.
0: It's not a very funny joke.
5: Oh, good Lord. I thought Ceylon would have toughened your skin a bit.
4: Look here. If you two want to fight, do it after we've finished.
5: Yes, my lad. Carry on.
0: You can manage without me, I think.
5: He's a sensitive soul. What on earth's the matter with him?
4: Oh, you know he's like that. Why do you always beg for trouble?
5: I'm sorry. I thought perhaps he'd changed a bit. Oh, I'll go and apologize. Mind if I...
6: Yes.
0: No, come on in. Come in. You sit on the bed if you like.
5: Oh, right.
0: I found a Gurkha regiment in the village today. Quite nice, don't you think?
5: Oh, my hat, Terry. You're not still playing with lead soldiers.
0: Well, why the devil not? It's my hobby. What's yours?
5: I'm sorry. I came to apologize for what I said before.
0: No, you don't have to. I understand.
5: Well, it's not true, you know. I was teasing about Josephine.
0: No, it doesn't matter.
5: Terry.
0: Huh?
5: You are keen on her, aren't you?
0: She's a decent sort.
5: I know, but... Well, you're... You're not too serious, are you? I mean, you're not in love with or anything like that.
0: Whatever gave you that idea?
5: I wasn't sure. She's a decent sort, but not for you.
0: Oh? Why do you say that?
5: Josephine likes to have fun. I don't think she's ready to settle down.
0: What does that mean?
5: What I said, that's all.
0: You're saying she runs about?
5: No. Just, if you are in love with her, I wouldn't want...

0: to see you hurt.
1: Well, thanks very much, but don't worry, I can manage.
0: Righto. Only being brotherly. All serene?
1: Of course.
0: Good. Want to come down for a nightcap before you turn in?
1: No, thanks. I'm rather tired.
0: Good night, then. See you in the morning.
2: Remembered. As a shaft of sunlight touched the tip of the upturned shoe. The night of the party. Bright moon, swirl of evening dresses on young bodies, warm, scented air, music, dancing, couples laughing, kissing in the security of shrubberies. Josephine. Lovely. But as he watched her, he began to understand what Charles meant when he spoke of her, and he didn't want to understand. He danced one dance, and then she was always gone, and Terry went looking for her. He found her in the old chapel, and with her was an indistinct figure, a man, vaguely known, somebody's friend.
3: Yes.
4: No.
5: Yes. You've
4: ruined my makeup.
5: Isn't that what it's for? Lure the beasts on.
4: Unless you behave, I'm going back inside.
5: I didn't think we came out here to behave. Besides, if you do go back, poor little Terry will be pawing you.
4: Oh, no.
5: Take your choice.
4: I haven't got one, I'm afraid.
5: And then here.
1: That floor. Right through her. She damages truth. She kills souls. She's killed mine. I must do something.
2: And remembering last night. All night thinking it out. Sometimes taking a drink, but mostly walking alone in the shrubberies, avoiding the others. He was not angry. He kept saying,
1: I must not be angry. I must be just. I must not be angry. I must be just.
2: All night, then, he walked alone in the garden. And as the light began to grow in the sky, he stepped through the French windows and took down the African knife from the dining room wall. He'd always wanted that African knife. And then he'd gone upstairs, shaved, changed into channels, put the knife into his blazer pocket and sat on the windowsill in his room waiting for the sun to come up. Waiting and thinking.
1: No one but I can do it. She ought not to live with this flaw in her. She really mustn't. I must see that she doesn't.

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1: Tomorrow night, the FBI in Peace and War looks into the strange case of the Go-Getter on CBS Radio. 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
0: And now we bring back to our Hollywood soundstage Mr. Anthony Ellis in Elliot Lewis's production of Telling, a tale well calculated to keep you in suspense.

0: A breeze stirred the collar of her dress. Terry remembered, sitting on the windowsill, watching sunlight brighten and broaden from a yellow agitation behind the trees into swathes of color across the lawn. And later it had all been arranged for them. He fell into, had his part in some kind of design. He went downstairs to the dining room where the family was gathered for a late breakfast.
1: Morning, old boy. Scrambled eggs?
2: Oh, no, thanks. Do you good?
1: Didn't see much of you last night. Have a good time?
2: Yes.
3: Now, wasn't it a lovely party?
1: Sit down, Terry. Catherine, give him a cup of coffee.
2: Where's Josephine?
3: Oh, she's already had her breakfast.
4: What a girl. I don't know how she does it. I've got a head like a melon.
2: Where is she?
3: Here's your coffee.
4: You look done in, Terry. Feel all right?
2: Yes.
5: Morning, you lazy people.
4: Morning, morning.
5: Hello. Who wants to play a game of tennis?
4: Oh, my. Oh.
2: Would you like to go for a walk, Josephine?
5: Well, I'd rather... all right.
3: You have some breakfast before you go out.
2: No, thanks.
4: Hey, why the devil do you stuff your pocket so full, Terry? That jacket isn't going to be worth a brass farthing. You'll have to get it pressed.
2: Oh.
5: Oh, come on, Terry. Don't listen to him. He's jealous because he hasn't got that casual look. I had a lovely time last night, didn't you? Did you see Marilyn when she fell in the pond? I thought Charles would have a fit. He laughed so much.
2: I didn't see that.
5: Oh, he must have kept your father up half the night. I hope he didn't mind. Oh, what a heavenly morning.
2: It is, isn't it? I saw it begin.
5: How on earth could you get up so early? It must have been 5.
2: I didn't go to bed.
5: Oh.
2: I like it here, in the chapel. Don't you?
5: Yes.
2: It's quiet. You just want a chance to think, even to make things right. You know what I mean?
5: Let's go on.
2: No. Not for a minute. Josephine? I saw you here last night.
5: Did you?
2: With that man.
5: I suppose you enjoyed yourself.
2: Why did you let him kiss you?
5: Oh, poor little Terry. Don't be tiresome, darling.
2: Do you believe in me?
5: Oh, yes, I believe, Terry. I understand. Now, be a good boy.
2: Will you kiss me?

0: Everywhere cigarette ends, scattered last night by the couples who had come to the chapel to kiss. Terry noticed a charred cigarette stump in Josephine's hair. By her left ear, it showed through. He thought...
1: She'd never forgive me for that. So fast did it. She mentioned my dirty nails once. They were dirty. No, she'd never forgive me for this.
0: He picked the cigarette out of her hair and threw it away. She lay now with her feet and lower body in the sunshine. The sun was just high enough. Her arms flung out wide at him, desperately, generously. On her face was a dazzled look. Her blood quietly soaked through the grass, sinking through to the roots of it.
1: I've done the right thing. What do you feel now, Josephine? Believe in me, now.
0: On his way to the house, he stooped down and dipped his hands in the garden tank. Someone might scream. He felt embarrassed at the thought of somebody screaming. And the red curled away through the water and melted.
1: Hello, Catherine.
2: Oh, Terry.
1: Catherine? I've done something.
2: Oh, they're putting the furniture back in the drawing room. I wish you'd go and help. It's getting those big sofas through the door and the cabinets. Well, I'm putting the music away.
1: I don't suppose she'll be able to marry now. Nobody will marry her.
2: Oh, don't mumble, Terry. What?
1: Do you know where Josephine is?
2: No, I haven't the slightest idea. Now, go on, Terry. Please help.
1: Catherine? Do you know what happened down in the chapel?
2: Oh.
1: Catherine? What would you do if I killed somebody?
2: Laugh.
1: If I killed a woman?
2: Laugh harder. Do you know any women?
0: She had not wanted to be cruel, but he'd spoiled something for her. Last night, she had gone to the chapel. She had been kissed. And now his talking about it had changed everything. She supposed he must have seen her and was being nasty about it. Might even tell Father. He'd always been like that. She found herself not liking Terry at all, almost hating him. Terry went to the drawing room and helped move the furniture. It was Terry's fault. They scratched the paint on the wall with the heavy cabinet.
3: Oh, blast. We've scratched the paint.
1: No, it's my fault. It's nice of you to say we, though. I wonder if you'd say we
3: I
1: killed her.
3: Perhaps you'd better help with the vases and things, old man.
1: All right, Charles. But you should have seen the blood on my hands
3: luck.
1: Just
3: John,
1: now.
3: John, we'll have to move this rug out of the way.
4: Righto.
1: John.
3: Hmm?
1: Can I talk to you for a minute?
3: As soon as we've finished here. I'll get a move on, Terry. We'll be all morning.
0: He helped until he broke a piece of delicate meissen. Then they sent him out. The servants who were helping as well smiled tolerantly. He went to the kitchen for a cup of coffee. Cook was preparing a roast for dinner. He watched for a moment or two.
1: You're very good at that, Cook.
5: Thank you, Mr. Terry.
1: I think I wouldn't be.
5: Oh, everybody to his trade, Mr. Terry.
1: I'd probably make a good butcher, though.
5: Not you, Mr. Terry. I remember when you cut your finger once and you screamed for an hour at the sight of the blood.
1: I don't anymore.
5: Oh, that's nice.
1: You'd never believe it if I were to tell you.
5: That's all right, sir.
1: Cook, do you ever read murder mysteries?
5: Sometimes.
1: Did you read the one about a woman who was stabbed to death by a man? It was in a chapel just like ours, and funny thing is, her name was Josephine. Isn't that a coincidence?
5: Now, Mr. Terry, I'll have to ask you if you finished your coffee to leave my kitchen. I have a lot of work to do, and there are guests coming for dinner.
1: But it's true.
5: I'll run along now, sir.
1: Yes, Cook, I'm sorry.
0: He wandered out and into the hall. On the table were two letters come by the second post, waiting for Josephine. No one, he thought, ought to read them. He must protect Josephine. He picked them up and slipped them into his pocket.
3: I say.
0: What are you doing with those letters?
1: Nothing.
0: Ah, well, they're Josephine's. I saw them before.
1: I know. I'm taking them to her.
0: Oh, you know where she is?
1: She's in the chapel.
0: Right.
1: John, I want to tell you something.
0: Later. I've got to go into the village for some things.
1: John, she's in the chapel.
3: Good. You take them to her.
1: John, I've killed Josephine in the chapel.
3: Let
1: John.
3: You take them along to her.
0: John hurried ahead, not listening, not turning round, only hearing Josephine's name. He went into the smoking room and banged the door behind him. Terry thought,
1: oh, yes. You're a fine man, my brother. Fine man with a muscular back. But you couldn't have done what I've done. You've never kissed Josephine.
0: He sat on the second step of the staircase, sat there gripping a baluster, shaking with exultation.
1: Josephine. Josephine. Josephine.

0: The study door panels had always looked solemn. They bulged with solemnity. Terry had to get past to his father. He chose the top left-hand panel to tap on.
1: Come in.

0: Arthur.
1: What do you want, Terry? I'm busy.
0: I want to talk. Talk about my future.
1: I suppose, my boy, that you really have got a future. Well, sit down a minute. I'll just finish this letter. There we are. Right.
0: Well, there must be some kind of a future for me, mustn't there?
1: Well, I should certainly hope so. You've been giving it some thought?
0: Yes.
1: What about marriage? We haven't talked about that. You know, a nice girl might do something for you. Settle you down a bit, eh? Anybody in mind?
0: No. Nobody?
1: It's a thought. In the meantime, we've got to find you something in the city. That was the idea, wasn't it?
0: Yes.
1: There might be an opening at your Uncle Victor's bank. No, you weren't very good figures for your...
0: Look here, Father. I've got something to show you. That African knife.
1: Hmm? What about it?
0: That African knife, it's here. I've got to show you.
1: What about it?
0: Wait just a minute. It was here. I did have it. I brought it to show you. I must have it somewhere. You remember? The African knife?
1: What's the matter with you, Terry?
0: It isn't here. I haven't got it. It's lost. Oh, perhaps I dropped it on the grass or by the tanks. But I remember wiping it on the grass. I had it then. It's gone. I've lost it.
1: What do you mean? What are you trying to tell me?
0: I don't know where it is. You'll be angry.
1: Terry, answer me. Terry! What in the name? It's your sister. She's outside. Catherine! You all right? Catherine!
0: Oh, I only wanted to show it to him.
1: Catherine!
2: It's Josephine, Father! She's down in the chapel. She's dead. Somebody killed her.
1: Oh, my. Terry, what are you trying to tell me?

0: Suspense, in which Anthony Ellis was starred in his own adaptation of Elizabeth Bowen's Telling.
1: Later tonight, continue this week's serial story of the case of murder in the Poison Fangs with Mr. Keene, tracer of lost persons. Mr. Keene will be working on this one the rest of the week, and a thriller it is, too, as you know, if you've heard this week's developments up to now. Don't forget it. CBS Radio brings you another half-hour, one-episode murder mystery, The Case of the Date for Murder, Friday night, on most of these same stations.
0: Next week, the story of a murder in which no gun was used, nor knife, nor blunt instrument, nor poison, nor suffocation, nor force of any kind. And yet, a man was murdered. It's called Destruction. You may hear it next week on Suspense.

0: Suspense is produced and directed by Elliot Lewis, with music composed by Lucian Morawick and conducted by Lud Bluskin. 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

0: Johnson.
1: Linda.
0: Yes, Carl?
1: I've been looking for you.
0: And I for you.
1: Look, Linda, this party, it's getting a little too much for me. It's a great night. How about a little walk on the beach?
0: Huh? All right. But quickly, before someone changes my mind.
1: Get your wrap?
0: No. I'll let the moonlight keep me warm.
1: Oh, that air's good.
0: Careful. Night air.
1: You know, I never could understand the hunters. They build this place here on the shore, and then when they give a party, they seal the windows hermetically. Here, down this path.
0: Yes.
1: Boy, that breeze off the sea is good. Don't you think so?
0: Thank you, Carl. I didn't come out here for the air. I've been very anxious to talk to you. Very.
1: That's flattering.
0: It won't be when you hear why I want to talk to you. Carl, I've always liked you.
1: And are you?
0: Liking you, I've tried to understand you as you are, but must you be so antisocial?
1: Antisocial, me?
0: The Ransalis had a dinner party last night.
1: Oh, that. The office. I couldn't break away.
0: The Carters were expecting you the night before last at the theater.
1: Linda, I'm a businessman.
0: Carl, you can't disappoint people continually and expect them to have any regard for you.
1: My friends know I'm a busy man.
0: You and I belong to a set that demands certain social obligations from us.
1: I wonder if you know how pompous that sounds.
0: Pompous or not, it's the truth. Paul, you can't just ignore social obligations.
1: I'm here, am I not?
0: I thought you only last week at the Pages.
1: Pages? Say, J.B. made a good thing out of International Motors last week. Must have cleaned up a quarter of a million.
0: Someone mentioned your name, and this other person laughed and said, don't invite him. Unless you let him bring his stock ticker.
1: Idea, Annette.
0: I hear the same about you wherever I go, Carl. There isn't a man I know who spends as much time at work as you do.
1: If that's what I want, why shouldn't I?
0: Carl, understand me. I appreciate the importance of money. After all, you could find time for your friends. Why do you laugh?
1: I just remembered why I wanted to be alone with you.
0: Well?
1: I was going to lecture you.
0: What?
1: Lecture? Really, I was. I was going to tell you that you've been burning the social candle at both ends, or words to that effect.
0: Really?
1: You are, you know. Bazaars and style shows and all that nonsense. But you took the offensive, so I forgot what I wanted to say. And that reminds me...
0: You're remembering a great many things, aren't you?
1: Yep. One of the things was to tell you that you're looking very lovely tonight.
0: The man's human.
1: You're irritated with me, aren't you?
0: I am. Oh, Carl. You could be an utterly charming man if you'd forget your stocks and bonds and debentures and all the rest of that for a while and start enjoying life.
1: Linda, now you've got me irritated just because my idea of living doesn't include a room full of jabbering idiots.
0: I think we'd better go back.
1: Now, wait a minute. Linda... Linda, let's call a truce on this. After all, we're a couple of mature people. Let's act maturely and leave each other alone and enjoy the night. How about it?
0: You're hopeless. All right.
1: Good. We'll get off on safe subjects. The sea, the weather, the moon, June, the number of days to Christmas.
0: Exactly.
1: We'll start with the sea. Calm, isn't it?
0: Don't walk so fast, Carl. Please.
1: Oh, I forgot. The sand must be ruining your slippers.
0: No. The beach is packed so hard, I'm quite all right. Just don't walk too fast.
1: Right. Fine place the hunters have here.
0: They do have successful parties.
1: Hunter bought this place right before 29. Tried to unload it all through the Depression. Couldn't get even enough to cover the land value.
0: Did you hear about Ivy's debut? Margaret naturally wanted to have it at the Claremont, but Tom insisted on that country place.
1: Ah, poor Tom. Dropped plenty on that amalgamated merger. Amazing man of his experience not knowing that you can't disturb the capital investment of an organization.
0: Now,
1: without...
0: just a minute, Mr. Lockyer. If you're thinking of starting on capital investments again, I'd better remind you that this conversation is limited to, remember? June, moon.
1: What moon?
0: Of all the inconsiderate clouds I ever... Carl, what are you staring at?
1: I can't quite make out. Do you see anything down there?
0: Hmm?
1: Near the water's edge?
0: Why, yes. Yes, there is something there.
1: It's so dark.
0: Carl, it moves.
1: I saw.
0: Is it a dog?
1: I'm not sure.
0: Let's go closer.
1: No, no, Linda, wait. Linda, come back.
0: Carl, come quickly.
1: What is it?
0: Sir, someone sitting on the sand.
1: Well, who in the world?
0: The drunk. Just someone who lost his way to the bar. Come on.
1: Oh, Linda, wait.
0: Wait for what?
1: I better see who it is and give him a hand.
0: All right. If you must play the Good Samaritan, go ahead.
1: I say there, fella.
0: What in the world is the drunken fool doing? Digging for clams?
1: I have to get closer. I say there, old boy. Going to get a little wet there when the tide comes in, aren't you?
0: Well, drunk and dumb.
1: I guess you're right.
0: Let's go on.
1: No, no, no, wait, please.
0: Why?
1: The moon will be out in a minute. I want to see what he's doing. Ah, there. Now we'll... Why, it's an old man.
0: Writing in the sand.
1: What are you doing here?
0: Guess he just won't talk.
1: Well, how do you like that? Writing in the sand with the point of his finger.
0: Carl, I don't like this at all. Come away.
1: What is it?
0: Nothing. Nothing at all. If this old man wants to sit here in the dark in the sand, let him. Why does it concern us?
1: But what's he writing? I can't quite make out. No. The moon went under.
0: Carl, are you staying here?
1: Well, I'm sorry. I want to see what the man's writing. What are you writing, old man? Old man, don't you hear me talking to you?
0: Carl, you're being insufferable.
1: Linda, where's your curiosity? A deserted beach after midnight, an old man writing heaven knows what in the sand? Aren't you interested in knowing?
0: I'm not interested in maniacs. Who else but a psychopathic would sit
1: Linda,
0: here?
1: Linda, wait. The moon's coming through the clouds again. Now we'll see. You see it too? He's writing names in the sand. Names of people.
0: Carl.
1: What is it, Linda? What did you say?
0: Face. Did you see his face?
1: No, no, I didn't see it. Linda, what's the matter?
0: His face.
1: What about his face? Oh, those blasted clouds, I can't see. Light again. Well, there's nothing wrong with his face.
0: I thought...
1: Well, he's just an old man. Must be a gardener, writing names in the sand.
0: I want to know who he is.
1: Well, now you're curious.
0: I want to know who he is, Carl.
1: And I'm certainly going to find out. Old man, we insist on knowing who you are. Do you hear me, old man? We insist. No attention. Must be deaf.
0: Clouds covering the moon. The sea so... so green. Carl, I'm cold. Let's go in.
1: No, if that isn't like a woman. One minute you're curious and the next minute you're cold. Ah, the moon's bright now. Now we can look. And look. You can see some of the names he's writing. John Barclay, March 2nd, 1941. Well, how do you like that? He wiped the name out, and he's writing another one.
0: Hmm. James Ellison, March 2nd, 1942.
1: Wiped that out. Writing another one.
0: Name after name.
1: But why? Old man, can you hear me? Why?
0: What would he say?
1: Well, he's certainly not drunk. Eyes so bright, so intent on his work. And what work?
0: Carl, don't laugh.
1: What? What'd you just say?
0: He seems so busy.
1: Linda, what is there about this old man that disturbs you? I think he's funny.
0: Carl.
1: A dirty little unshaven old man crouched over writing names in the sand with the point of his finger. That's a serious career, isn't it?
0: Carl, no.
1: A career for one's old age. No overhead, no competition, no profit. Sit in the open air and write in the sands of time. Linda, I tell you, when I get too old for Wall Street, I think I'll join this old man.
0: Carl.
1: Huh?
0: C-A-R-L. are. Look. Your name. He's writing. Your name.
1: Well, what do you know of...
0: C-A-R...
1: Well, the old fraud can hear.
0: Ew.
1: He must have overheard you say my name.
0: Carl. Your last name. He's writing that, too.
1: But that's impossible. He doesn't
0: know... He is writing it. L... A...
1: My name. He doesn't know who I...
0: G... Oh, how slowly he forms each letter.
1: How does he know? Why does he...
0: Carl.
1: Write...
0: What is it?
1: I don't know. I feel sick.
0: Carl.
1: Don't let me fall.
0: Old man. Old man, help me. Oh, please help me.
1: He's...
0: My friend.
1: He's finishing.
0: He's ill.
1: My name. I can't breathe.
0: Carl. I can't hold you up.

0: He's standing up again.
1: I feel all right.
0: What happened? Oh, why did you frighten me so?
1: My name. In the sand. Where?
0: Yes, sir. It came in. Wiped it out before he finished.
1: Old man, why did you write my name? How did you know who I was? Answer me. Why did you write my name?
0: What difference does that make? You're ill. Let's get back to the house.
1: No, no. I feel fine. Sudden dizziness, but I'm all right. I want to know how and why this...
0: He's writing again.
1: Hmm? L. I. N. Your name. D. A.
0: Carl, take me home.
1: Wait. He can't possibly know your last name. J. E. F. He does know.
0: Carl, please, I don't...
1: F. E. R. Writing so slowly... as if he wasn't quite sure. But he does know it. Linda, how in the world do you imagine him... Linda.
0: Carl, help me.
1: Linda, what is it?
0: Hold me.
1: Yes. Yes, I'm holding you. Linda, in heaven's name, what is it? Linda. Linda. Linda!
0: Why are you holding me?
1: Well, you were ill. Fainting.
0: I? What are you talking about?
1: Are you joking?
0: What is that a joke about? Please let go of me.
1: All right.
0: Oh, yes. My name. He was writing my name.
1: Yes.
0: Where is it? The sand. He's writing another name. Where's mine?
1: That wave must have washed it out before it finished.
0: Oh, I remember now. My heart. I couldn't see. Darkness. I was falling.
1: Yes. Falling.
0: Your face so white. Carl, why?
1: As he wrote my name, I felt as if I were dying. And then you. You felt that way too as you wrote your name, didn't you?
0: Yes, I did.
1: How cold it is here.
0: Cold.
1: He's still writing.
0: Oh, no.
1: The moon. Gone.
0: Carl, stay by me.
1: Yes.
0: He's still there.
1: Darker.
0: In the darkness.
1: Linda, stay away from him. Don't...
0: No!
1: Linda! Linda, what is it?
0: No one.
1: What?
0: No one here.
1: But he was here. I saw him.
0: Carl, find him. Find him and talk to him. I've got to know. I've got to know.
1: Old man, where are you, old man?
0: There he is, there. Far down the beach.
1: We've got to catch him. Come. Old man, wait! Old man!
0: Old man, wait! I beg you!
1: Old man, wait! I want to talk to you! No.
0: I thought...
1: There he is.
0: Where?
1: The other way, at the edge of the water. Old man, wait! Wait, old man!
0: Wait for me, Carl! Wait! Please, wait! Carl, why did you stop?
1: No one. I thought I saw. But there's no one. If only the moon came out again.
0: Find him for me, Carl. Find him for me.
1: You blasted moon, come out, come out.
0: Old man, please.
1: Linda.
2: What? Linda.
0: You laughing?
2: Yes, of course I'm laughing. What we just heard, the wind. Our friends back at the house.
0: Friends?
2: Yes, friends. That wind and the sound of them talking, it cleared my head. I must have been out of my head all this time. And you too, Linda.
0: Our friends?
2: Yes, our friends. Back there, only a few hundred feet from here. Lights and music and reality.
0: This hasn't been reality.
2: Linda, all my life I've been a practical man. My life has been like my business. Everything has had debits and credits. This that's been happening to us... My head's clear now. I can think of it in practical terms.
0: Tell me.
2: We met an old man writing in the sand.
0: He wrote my name.
2: And mine, too. All that was real enough. Now then, how did he know our name?
0: Yes.
2: Simple enough. You and I are not unknown. He must have been an old gardener on the estate here. Yes. Yes, that's it. He heard of us and then heard us call each other by our given names. And so he knew the rest of
0: us. But when he wrote our names...
2: Yes. I know. The dizziness. It's all quite easily explained. Back in the house, the air was bad. And we came outside, both of us nerves on edge. Too much fresh air. Dizziness followed. Oh, why talk about it anymore? Let's go back to the house.
0: Yes, Carl. Yes, quickly.
2: Now, careful. Not so fast, you'll fall.
0: I'm all right. Faster, Carl. I want to get back.
2: A drink. That's what I need. A drink. Two or three, a dozen.
0: So very dark.
2: Infernal clouds. Let's stay along the water's edge. Easier to walk.
0: Yes.
2: A fantasy in the night, that's all it was. We let our imaginations run away with us. Imagine things that didn't exist.
0: Oh.
2: Why do you stop?
0: Oh, God.
2: Why are you pointing?
0: It's writing again. He's there. Writing again.
2: Old man. Old man!
0: Carl, don't leave me. It's so dark. Carl!
2: Gone again. Gone again.
0: Take me back to the house. Quickly. Oh, quickly, don't stand there. We'll run, we'll...
2: Wait. The moon. Shining down so strangely. Everything so strange. Yes.
0: Carl. At the edge of the water.
2: What?
0: Our names.
2: Our?
0: Names. Our names in the sand. See them?
2: Yes.
0: There's a date. Written after my name.
2: And after mine.
0: I can't see the date. What?
2: A wave. It's coming. Linda, come back.
0: No, I've got to see.
2: Linda!
0: I saw.
2: I did. Two.
0: The date when I...
2: The date when I...
0: Oh, no.
2: No. No, it isn't true. It isn't. A date written in the sand, it doesn't mean anything. It doesn't. Does it, Linda?
0: I didn't think it would be so soon.
2: You believe?
0: Yes.
2: I do, too, somehow.
0: But so soon.
2: No, I won't believe I won't. I'm going to live a long time, 50, 60 more years. My family, they live long lives. My father, my grandfather, this can't be true.
0: Carl, don't be so afraid.
2: You're not.
0: Oh, I am. And yet, somehow it's wonderful.
2: Wonderful?
0: Yes. Wonderful. What every person in the world wants to know. We know. You and I.
2: It'll be spring that year. When I...
0: No. No, don't think of it that way. The wonder of it, Carl. Think of that.
2: I never thought much about the wonder of things.
0: How good the air is. Like wine. I've heard them call it that. I never believed a breath could be so wonderful.
2: If a man planned every minute that was left, how much he could do...
0: That's why I say it's wonderful, Carl. I know what I have left. I can plan the days, the hours, live each one because I know just how many of them I have. Carl. Oh, Carl. I'm almost happy now.
2: Happy?
0: Yes. Yes. Why not? Now I'll do the things I wanted to do. Yes. Every one. Listen to them back there. I never really wanted that car.
1: But you always...
0: Because that was the path my mother had gone. The one she led me to. But all the time, the snobbery of money. Those silly little family destinies. I wasn't happy because it wasn't what I really wanted. I knew that. But I went on because... Oh, because always there was a tomorrow. I said to myself, tomorrow, some new tomorrow, I'll start the life I want. I didn't know. Now I know my tomorrows. Oh, Carl, I've got to start now. And so I will. And so I'm happy.
2: What?
0: A child, Carl. Yes. I want a child. There. I've said what I never thought to say. How I used to laugh at people with their children. Such clever, brittle talk. And all the time, my heart was in my eyes. A child. Listen. On the wind.
1: Yes.
0: It's the music of the night, Carl. Oh, look up. The stars are singing. They know I'm free. For a little while, I'm free. And you, Carl? What will you do?
1: I? What will I do?
0: Yes. What will you do tomorrow morning?
1: Tomorrow morning. I'll go back to my business, of course. My business. No. No.
0: Why? You're holding me.
1: Yes, Linda. Linda, you and I, we've got to be together.
0: Oh, Carl.
1: You're right. There can be happiness in it. For these days and months were free. I haven't ever been free, have I? The cage of my business, money. I am free now. Yes, I am. Travel, Linda, you and I. The world. We'll climb up to these singing stars of yours. When I was a boy, I always thought I'd do that. Travel. Travel. Free. This little world, all of it, mine to know and have. I thought there was plenty of time to start. Tomorrow, there's always be a tomorrow for me. Yes, I was immortal. I thought that, really. We do. Most of us do, don't we? Everybody else in the world would live their lives and die, but I, always inside of myself, I thought I'd live forever. And so I climbed into a cage and stayed there.
0: You're holding me so close.
1: You and I, Linda, together, free, until that day. Say it. Say it.
0: Oh, my dear. Why did it take death? Teach us how to live.

You have just heard Miss Joan Blaine and Mr. Raymond Edward Johnson in Arch Ogler's play, Mirage. Next week at the same time, Mutual Don Lee will bring you the next play of the series. It is titled Profits Unlimited. The program notes state, this is a play about a future that should never happen. It is not about another war or atomic bombs, but about people and a strange inheritance. Directed and produced for Mutual Don Lee by Arch Obler.

contrario. Thank you. Oh, we got a lot more.

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1: Did you know that Maine is most famous for lobster? Whether you like it steamed, baked, or in a bun, Maine lobster is something that everyone should try because of the freshest, sweetest taste. The first naval battle of the Revolutionary War was fought off Machias, Maine in 1775. Ooh, did you know that many spooky things happen in Maine? They have many haunted inns and lighthouses that boast spirits from the past who still linger in the present. That's very scary.
0: Ooh, state facts.

0: When your dreams have been broken in pieces and your hopes appear as glass shattered, remember, it's not how you started, it's how you finish that matters. Though through the course of this life you may falter and the end seems nowhere in sight, remember, the sun always arises to displace the dark of the night. Through faith, there are mountains to conquer and valleys yet to go through, but if we trust in the Master, no dream is too lofty for our hearts to pursue. Hope is contained in the spirit that believes on broken wings it can still fly towards the new life and tomorrow as it tosses today's torments aside. So yes, in this life as we strive for perfection, some dreams will become broken and shattered. But remember, it's not how you started, it's how you finish that matters.
1: It's time for Ooh State Facts.
2: Did you know Hawaii is the only state in the United States that was formed entirely by volcanoes and exists in the form of an archipelago? Another reason Hawaii is unique is that it's home to some of the cleanest, clearest, most pristine beaches in the entire world.
1: Ooh, State Facts.
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0: It's time for Ooh State Facts.
1: What's up, Doc? Did you know that the Looney Tunes animator Tex Avery, who attended North Dallas High School in Dallas, Texas, introduced the phrase? He later said that he didn't think much of it because it was a common phrase that was used where he grew up. Also, an early image of the Lone Star flag was drawn by Dr. Charles B. Stewart, but no one knows who is responsible for actually designing it. The origin of the design still remains a mystery. What's up with that, Doc?
0: Ooh, State Facts.

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4: Did you know that Minnesota is the start of the Mississippi River? 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Now, it's home of the Mall of America. 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Scotch tape was invented in Minnesota and has become an essential part of daily life.
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1: Did you know for New Mexico, the nickname for the state is the Land of Enchantment? Also, the capital is Santa Fe and the biggest city is Albuquerque. It's one of the youngest states in the country. Los Alamos Laboratory was established in 1943 and the bomb known as the Gadget was detonated in 1945 at 5:29 a.m. Mountain Time in the Jornada del Muerto Desert of New Mexico. New Mexico is known for the blue pancakes, landscapes, and the first testing site for the atomic bomb.
0: Ooh, state facts.
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0: What made my time special at Central State University was, of course, the lifelong relationships formed, as well as the close-knit support among students and faculty. I came into Central State with the not-so-best GPA, but a man by the name of Gorgie Ndow, who I met at a scholarship function in Cincinnati, Ohio, took a chance on me and awarded me with a full-time STEM scholarship because he believed in me and my capabilities. Not too many schools would do that. The friends that I made within that particular program made the rigorous academic experience easier to handle because we were all going through the same thing. And I'm also appreciative of how I was challenged at Central State to be the best that I could be. I was challenged in my program as an environmental engineer to think outside the box and utilize creativity to solve complex problems. To be honest, a lot of the work was frustrating, but I knew that I had to get through it and ask for help. It took plenty of study hours and some one-on-one sessions with professors who cared about me actually doing well in their class. Ask questions and work smarter the way that I learn best. To those of you who are interested in enrolling at Central State University, please take time to schedule and visit the campus for yourself. Talk to the current students who are there about their current experiences as well. Talk to them, walk the campus, see the dorm. Maybe you can, you know, sit in on a class, or maybe talk to a professor or academic advisor, you know, learn about the majors and the programs there so you can at least learn what Central State University has to offer. Also, if you play sports, you know, learn about the basketball program or the football program, the band, go to homecoming, see how that family experience is for alumni who are in fellowship with each other, helping the university constantly. Talk to alumni as well in your city. My passion is acting. So when I came into Central State, I knew that I wanted to try it, but I didn't know how to go about it. And there were students there who I feel like they were set in place. They were like an angel sent to me who did nothing but support, motivate me, and brought out those creative juices that I had within me, but I didn't know how to tap into. If it weren't for them and for the place that I was in and for those creative writers and talent that surrounded me at Central State University, I don't know if I would have pursued it the way I did. You know, I take my career seriously as an actor, as an engineer, as an investor, but all in all, as a creative, I don't know if that would have happened if it weren't for my experience at Central State University. So I want to say this, just learn about it. And if you really want to go, go. Because I'm telling you, your life will change. I saw people come in who weren't doing the best things, where they were on a negative path. They were just there. But soon, it seemed like overnight, they became leaders. And I'm like, whoa, okay. I like seeing that. This guy doing that and this girl doing that. These people joining fraternities, becoming leaders. The sky's the limit at Central State. That's what I have to share with you. And if you go, you'll see for yourself.
1: My name is Akil Frost. I am a proud graduate of Central State University, graduating from Central State in 2017 with a Bachelor of Science in Environmental Engineering. I am also a second generation alumni of Central State University, with my mother also graduating in 1990. What I currently do now is I work as a civil engineer and planner for gas utility projects in the Southern California area where I currently reside. I am also an actor as well.
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1: Did you know that the name Wyoming means large plains, which is derived from a Native American word? It's also called the Cowboy State because of the rich Western history, and its official nickname is Equality State. Yellowstone National Park is one of the most popular attractions in the country. Old Faithful is one of the most popular attractions in Yellowstone. 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
1: My name is Angela Davis, and I am a proud 1995 graduate of Central State University, where I majored in broadcast communications. I am also the proud founder of the Homecoming Visiting Alumni Day. I launched that program over a decade ago because of the love I have for my alma mater. I had graduated class valedictorian from a predominantly white high school where the only black adult in the building was a janitor. I knew that I needed the HBCU experience. And when I stepped off the van during a college visit, I knew that I needed Central State University. And I knew that this would be my new home. It was as though the ancestors were whispering in my ears, saying, "Come enjoy what we have built for you." And that's exactly what I did. I learned so much inside and outside of the classroom. And I can honestly say, Central has made a major impact on who I am today. I've worked in corporate sales for over 20 years, and it's definitely a demanding career. I was able to hone my leadership skills by being involved in student activities. I was actively involved in student government. I was an RA. I was a vice president of Delta Sigma Theta Sorority Incorporated Delta Kappa Chapter. I was on the newspaper staff and yearbook staff, along with being Miss College of Arts and Sciences and the band announcer for the Invincible Marching Marauders. Being involved in those activities and still being able to balance my classwork is a skill that has definitely helped me in the professional world. To any prospective students, I would say choosing an HBCU will be the best decision you have ever made. Choosing Central State University would be the best life-changing decision you will make. Come to learn, to serve, to grow, and meet amazing people from all over the country and beyond. Don't go where you're tolerated. Come where you will be celebrated.
2: Get down.
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1: Did you know that saltwater taffy was invented in Atlantic City, New Jersey in 1883? A candy shop flooded, which soaked the taffy was sold there. The owner joked about selling saltwater taffy, and the name became popular. It's a chewy type of candy that comes in large variety of flavors. The first Miss America pageant was held in Atlantic City, New Jersey in 1921. It was originally created to draw tourists to the city for Labor Day weekend, but now it's considered a scholarship event.
0: Ooh State Facts.
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1: Did you know New York was originally called New Amsterdam? 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Did you also know that Lady Liberty was not made in the USA? 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

0: The 2021 Central State University Hall of Fame honors Christopher Saunders, a native of Brooklyn, New York. Christopher is a longtime Dayton, Ohio resident. A finance major, he graduated from Central State University in 1990, and he is a life member of the Central State University National Alumni Association and proud member of the Alpha Phi Alpha fraternity. Between 2013 and 2019, Christopher served as a member of the Central State University National Alumni Association Board. For five of those 6 years, he chaired the Homecoming Committee. Under his leadership, the National Alumni Association Homecoming events generated over $60,000 in net income for his alma mater. As a board member, Christopher worked tirelessly to ensure transparency and accountability by the board on behalf of CSU alumni. Since graduation, he has served as a national bank examiner for the U.S. Treasury Department. During his career, Chris led anti-money laundering, fair lending, and Community Reinvestment Act examinations at some of the nation's largest and most complex financial institutions. He and Teresa, his wife of 27 years, have two children. Chris is an avid outdoorsman whose bow hunting and fishing expeditions take him into the high, cool elevations of the Rocky Mountains and dense tropical jungles of Central America.
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1: Did you know that Kentucky's nickname is the Bluegrass State? Fun fact, bluegrass is actually green. Bluegrass only produces bluish purple buds in spring, which gives it a blue appearance when seen in large fields from afar. The Happy Birthday to You song was created by two Louisville sisters named Patty and Mildred Heal. The Cherokee, Chickasaw, and Shawnee were the original inhabitants of Kentucky. Today, indigenous people represent only 0.2% of the population.
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1: With New Jersey being the birthplace of paleontology, paleontologists found the first complete dinosaur skeleton in Haddonfield, New Jersey. The skeleton name was Hadasaurus folkii, nicknamed Haddy, in 1868. Haddy became the first dinosaur skeleton to be mounted and to be put on public exhibition.

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1: Did you know Louisiana's Lake Pontchartrain Causeway is the longest bridge over water? Lake Pontchartrain covers 630 square miles at about 12 feet. But at that height, and considering it's adjacent to the Gulf of Mexico via straits, it's more of a lagoon.
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1: Sure, you know, you look kind of familiar.
0: Yeah, you do too. But I just wanted to know, do you know somebody named?
1: You know his name.
2: Oh, yeah, definitely. I know his name.
0: But I just want to let you know that he's

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1: Did you know that saltwater taffy was invented in Atlantic City, New Jersey in 1883? A candy shop flooded, which soaked the taffy was sold there. The owner joked about selling saltwater taffy, and the name became popular. It's a chewy type of candy that comes in large variety of flavors. The first Miss America pageant was held in Atlantic City, New Jersey in 1921. It was originally created to draw tourists to the city for Labor Day weekend, but now it's considered a scholarship event.
0: Ooh, state facts.
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0: These are stories of Central State University.
1: I'm Joshua Smith, and I am a cum laude graduate of the class of 63 with a major in biology and a minor in chemistry. I'm extremely proud to say that I am one of six siblings who graduated from Central State University. I thank God every day for my phenomenal parents, William and Mamie Smith, who sacrificed so much in dedicating their lives to the goal of educating their children. My career extends over well over 50 years now, and I'm still going strong. At least I'm still going, or growing, hopefully. I am chairman and managing partner of the coaching group, and I still coach and provide consulting for a number of clients in the United States. Many of my friends and colleagues commonly refer to me as a serial entrepreneur, and I'm very proud to wear that label. While I am pleased with some of my successes, I always much prefer to talk about the extreme challenges or failures that I've had in my life. Now, of course, if you don't give up, it's not a failure, is it? And that was always my attitude. The successes are much appreciated, but what truly made me grow and improve throughout my career was how I was able to deal with obstacles and adversity. I'm just one of those folks that's absolutely determined to never give up on what I believe in. Even if it takes several tries or multiple efforts, I stayed on my course. I founded the Maxima Corporation back in 1978, and it grew to become the fastest-growing black-owned company in the United States. I was appointed by President George H.W. Bush to be the first chairman of the U.S. Commission on Minority Business Development, and he also appointed me to the Kennedy Center Board of Directors and the Bush Memorial Library Foundation and trustees. And I'm still a trustee of that organization after 30 years. I was the first African-American to serve on the board of directors for FedEx 24 years, for Caterpillar 20 years, Allstate 17 years, Inland Steel 10 years, and a dozen or so other small businesses where I served as a board member, as well as on the U.S. Chamber of Commerce Board of Directors. I have received over 400 awards and citations and was awarded 5 honorary degrees, including one from Central State. There are 2 achievements that stand out for me, which I am most proud. My wife, Jackie, and I have contributed $1 million to Central State University. I understand that as a graduate of an HBCU institution, I am one of the first to contribute that amount. As a result of this development, I was selected to be the first National HBCU Alumnus of the Year in 2015, and the Central State Board of Trustees and Foundation renamed one of the buildings on campus the Joshua I. Smith Center for Education and Natural Sciences. It's interesting and ironic that my time at Central State in the 60s, in the early 60s, was one that was directly and negatively impacted by extremely social resistance, Jim Crow practices, and segregation of African Americans by the surrounding communities in Ohio, Xenia, and Greene County. There was no subtlety involved whatsoever. Unlike the Black Lives Matter revolution, there was no support from other sectors in the United States, nor was there any social media that could communicate messages to individuals worldwide. We were on our own, and everybody involved and are connected to Central State at that time knew that. We understood the deal. Central State was like a haven and a refuge to those of us who had high aspirations and were willing and eager to commit their time and energy to achieve their goals. We were nestled in those cornfields, but there are golden nuggets of opportunities that existed because of the attitude and support of Central State. However safe we felt socially on campus, we were intensely and vigorously challenged by the faculty and staff. They were never satisfied with the status quo. They always pushed us to do better, to get more, to learn more. As a result of that, we were given opportunities that we would not have had in other campuses. I got involved in all elements of decision-making at the university and problem-solving. participated in events and forums and meetings at other colleges and universities representing Central State, and I was involved in management decisions which impacted the university. All of this prepared me for the future after graduation.
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0: The 2021 Central State University Hall of Fame honors Michael Blue Williams. For over 20 years, the principal of Family Tree Entertainment has managed and represented a roster of A-list talent in music, media, and sports. A respected force in the industry, Michael expanded the portfolios of both his clients and business partners. His impeccable guidance and ability to recognize star power elevated the careers of Big Sean, Eric Benet, Nick Cannon, Faith Evans, Macy Gray, CeeLo Green, and Nas. He also discovered teen sensation Cody Simpson and introduced the world to OutKast, the first rap artist to achieve diamond status with the album Speakerbox, The Love Below, and winning the Grammy for Best Rap Group. Although Sedgwick Avenue in the Bronx, where he grew up, is the birthplace of hip-hop, Michael envisioned himself in law or law enforcement, a path that led to Central State University in 1987. Later in 92, when he met the legendary R&B group Jodeci, his path turned toward music. From roadie to manager for Queen Latifah's label, Flavor Unit, Michael quickly proved his worth, handling careers of Monica, Casey and JoJo, Donnell Jones, and Jagged Edge. Michael attributes sports for his sense of team spirit and Central State University for refining the problem-solving skills that make him an effective business manager. His work ethic convinced OutKast to follow him when he left Flavor Unit to start his own firm, Family Tree Entertainment. Building strategic partnerships is another key to Michael's success. With two of the most influential and successful talent managers in urban and pop music, Larry Mestel of Primary Wave Music and Chris Lighty, founder and CEO of Violator Management, Michael formed Primary Violator. Later, Nick Cannon joined Michael to form Incredible Management and Brand Solutions. Currently, Michael is partnering with Vincent Herbert, another industry power player, developing TV shows and setting the stage for the next generation of megastars. Always pushing himself, Michael understands the importance of self-care. That's why he dedicates time to Silence the Shame, a nonprofit organization dedicated to mental health awareness. Michael reflects that the industry, quote, can be a lot, but you just have to know how to find the perfect balance.
1: Ayo, ayo, this is Amanda Clay. 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

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In 1995, he was assigned a leading role in the Armed Forces Military Housing Development Program, followed by the Armed Forces Military Recruiting Facilities Program, and then manager for the Civil Works Real Estate Program in the five southwestern states of the South Pacific Division. In 2001, Larry became Leasing Section Chief, GS-12, supervising five realty specialists and two realty clerks in the daily practice of negotiating acquisition agreements to convey several types of interest in government and private real properties. In the spring, after his father's death in Jackson, Mississippi, he took 18 months leave to help his mother. A year after returning to his Los Angeles office, he transferred to the Department of Homeland Security's Customs and Border Protection Agency in Laguna Niguel, California. There, he became Senior Real Estate Project Manager responsible for facility acquisition across five western states with a budget of over $150 million annually. In 2005, the Department of Energy's Office of Environmental Management offered him a senior management realty position with the Consolidated Business Center in Cincinnati, Ohio. He now serves as the GS-14 Real Property Officer for assigned environmental management sites, where he provides expertise for the planning, organization, and direction of realty programs and property holdings over 10 sites in 12 states worth over $1 billion. A philanthropist, Larry is a concerned graduate of Central State University, committed to ensuring and helping students and alumni of the university stay connected. A manufacturing engineer, department industrial advisory committee member, he personally sponsors student scholarships. A Central State University Lifetime Alumni member and a Marauder Athletics Lifetime Alumni Booster and pledged Kappa Alpha Psi Fraternity Inc. Delta Zeta chapter since spring of 1979, Larry remains a member for life. He is a contributing member of the Dr. Arthur E. Thomas Scholarship Fund and the Kappa Alpha Psi Fraternity Inc. 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

I can't see you no more, 'cause we don't know what love really means.

0: When your dreams have been broken in pieces and your hopes appear as glass shattered, remember, it's not how you started, it's how you finish that matters. Though through the course of this life you may falter and the end seems nowhere in sight, remember, the sun always arises to displace the dark of the night. Through faith, there are mountains to conquer and valleys yet to go through. But if we trust in the Master, no dream is too lofty for our hearts to pursue. Hope is contained in the spirit that believes on broken wings it can still fly towards the new life and tomorrow as it tosses today's torments aside. So yes, in this life, as we strive for perfection, some dreams will become broken and shattered. But remember, it's not how you started, it's how you finish that matters.
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